is Johnny Hodges, the great alto player who was basically the sound of the Duke Ellington Orchestra for so many years. Very distinctive playing style. I'm sure you'll recognize it. So we're going to get into some Duke Ellington. This song is called Half the Fun.

You're listening to Internationalist Impulse. Sorry, I have a frog in my throat. Excuse me. We were just listening to great Latin jazz, salsa percussionist Bobby Matos. Born in the Bronx in 1941. He would have been 85 today. He passed away a few years ago. You may have recognized those tunes. It was kind of a mashup of So What by Miles Davis and Impressions by John Coltrane. That's a nice track. Came out in 1995 on his album Shango's Dance on Kubop. Before that, we heard the Fun Boy 3 doing We're Having All the Fun. And there's another birthday. Linville Golding, the guitarist and songwriter, along with Neville Staple and the late Terry Hall, was born in Jamaica 74 years ago today. So happy birthday to Linville. They were in the Specials, of course, before forming the Fun Boy 3. And before that, as I mentioned at the top of the set, we were also celebrating the birthday tomorrow, 117 years ago, of Johnny Hodges, the great alto player in the Duke Ellington Orchestra. We heard Madame Butterfly from Johnny Hodges and his orchestra from their album Used to Be Duke, which came out in 1956. That was his little time away from Duke Ellington. So interesting title, Used to Be Duke. And fun fact, John Coltrane actually played tenor on that track, but kind of in the background. I don't think he did any crazy solos or anything. That song was composed by Jimmy Hamilton and Johnny Hodges. And we started everything off in this birthday block with Half the Fun by Duke Ellington and his orchestra, also written by Duke Ellington and Billy Strayhorn. And Johnny Hodges featured on that. So, yeah, that's the end of that birthday block. Happy birthday to everyone who is celebrating their birthdays in the next few days, celebrating another jaunt around the sun, including my dear mother. Happy birthday, Mum. And in the background, we are listening to Eddie Palmieri and the song Que Lindo Eso. Well, it was quite warm earlier this week, much in Salem, Oregon. Anyway, much more beautiful weather right now, in my opinion. But yeah, it was toasty. So I think the next song, which is also a song that is used to celebrate birthdays and sporting occasions and everything, I think the adjectives in the title weren't necessarily about the weather. But we are going to party down anyway. So this is a song by Arrow, came out in 1983. I'm sure you've heard it. This is Hot, Hot, Hot.

fuse modern rock sounds with the sounds of Cambodia in the late 60s, early 70s, before the genocide. The singer Chom Nimol is from Cambodia, and if you ever get a chance to see them, they are a fantastically fun band. Dengue Fever. Before that, we were in Vietnam. The song called Mong Ve Ke by, it sounded like a duet with Duy Quang and Thai Hien. I know I'm mispronouncing those names, so I really apologize. And that was compiled by Saigon Supersound, the first volume of collecting those rarities from that same era in late 60s in Vietnam. Fantastic stuff. There's a few volumes of that. I think they kind of boost the sound a little in areas as well, so that's Saigon Supersound. Prior to that, we were in the Caribbean with Lean Back by Black Chiney. She's from St. Lucia. That came out in 2024. A little soca party music, and maybe the archetypal soca party song. Before that, Hot Hot Hot by Arrow from Montserrat, the Caribbean island of Montserrat. And that came out, first released in 1983, but it's never really gone away. So yeah, I mean, 2 hours, but it seems to have flown by as well. I'm gonna enter into the last set. It's gonna be some longer songs. First, we're going to play Wire, their biggest ever hit, Eardrum Buzz, the 12-inch version. And after that, we will be in, well, for a compilation of a Uganda-based DJ. She's compiled a bunch of great African dance songs. I think the song that we'll listen to after Wire is quite a hypnotic song, almost 10 minutes long, and it's was recorded by Princess Aya Shara from what was then Zaire. Okay, well, thank you for listening. I hope you have enjoyed the show, that you will tune in again next week to Internationalist Impulse. And this is DJ Mordant, about to play you Wire.

We've been listening to Rowena Tienge, the Princess Aya Shara, from the compilation Campaya Presents, a dance floor in Ndola, from Strut Records. Fantastic guitar playing in this song. From the DRC, from Congo, which was, I think it was Zaire when that song was recorded, perhaps. Well, you don't forget, you can always find out, look at the playlists at kmuz.org. And we're going to sign off here with Runaway, a classic by the Sal Soul Orchestra, with vocals by Lolita Holloway. Have a fantastic weekend. See you next week.

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1: Hello and welcome to the Global Village. I'm Chris Heim.

This time in the Global Village, we've got some world jazz sounds to get to for some birthdays, including that of Billy Taylor. We'll hear him with Candido. Also, the late great Bobby Matos, and music as well from Eddie and Charles, trumpeter originally from Trinidad, and often incorporating music from Trinidad and the Caribbean in his work, as we'll hear as we begin this visit to the Global Village with some music from Eddie and Charles.

0: spotlighting some world jazz sounds this time here in the Global Village, thanks in part to some birthdays we have to celebrate this particular date, including that of Eddie and Charles, originally from Trinidad, an educator here in the U.S. now, as well as being quite the interesting artist, often drawing on influences and music from Trinidad and the Caribbean in his work, including on a set that he did called Creole Orchestra. A fascinating album that found him in a large setting, and actually really quite the varied album, but some of that Trinidadian and Caribbean influence coming through on several of the tracks on that set, including the one that we heard, one that Eddie and Charles wrote called Dwens. Music from Eddie and Charles for his birthday today. Also got to some music from Tim Rees with a whole host of different folks who joined in on the album Stones World, and as the title kind of hints, music from the Rolling Stones, but drawing on a lot of different world influences in the arrangements. We heard Hayda Grita from that, and Mick Jagger and Charlie Watts and Ronnie Wood were actually part of the lineup there. Bernard Fowler, also Tuareg Group, Tidwat, and a number of others. And then a whole bunch of different folks, including a lot of jazz artists who are also part of this project on various tracks. People like Jack DeJohnette and Bill Frizzell and Larry Golding, Eddie Palmieri, just to name a few of them. Stones World from Tim Rees, and we heard David Hilliard and the Rocksteady Seven doing their version of Jungle Soul. A favorite from a number of different artists, from Dexter Gordon, who did more of a bebop arrangement of Jungle Soul, to the more soulful version that Gene Ammons did, and kind of in that vein is how David Hilliard and the Rocksteady Seven approached that song, and that from their album Home for Dinner. And that here in your musical home away from home in the Global Village, I'm Chris Heim here with you, and we've got another birthday to get to, the great pianist and also a real key figure in helping to spur jazz education and especially jazz appreciation for the public in a variety of different forms that he developed in the course of his lifetime, the pianist Billy Taylor. And we'll dip into a release that he did, the Billy Taylor Trio with Candido, and a track that actually makes some nice room for the master percussionist to show off his skills, a piece called Different Bells that we'll hear in just a minute when we're back in the Global Village.
1: Summer is here. 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This message provided by Salem Public.

0: Alaa Zouitin here in the Global Village. A Moroccan oud player based in Berlin, actually spent some time studying flamenco in Spain and then bringing those North African and flamenco influences together. Not all that unrelated in the first place. And doing some really interesting music as a result. We heard some music from his album Aficionado, a piece called Abuam Fez, music from Alaa Zouitin. We also heard music from Chano Dominguez, who is one of the pioneers in bringing jazz and flamenco music together, and doing that on the piano, which is usually not the first instrument you think of with flamenco. Some wonderful stuff from him, and we dipped into the Hecho a Mano, or handmade album from him, for a piece called Bubango. And we started with Different Bells, the Billy Taylor Trio, getting to some music from the great pianist and educator and jazz advocate, Billy Taylor. And joining Billy and his trio was the master percussionist, Candido, and he got a chance to shine on that piece, Different Bells. That here in the Global Village, I'm Chris Heim. One more world jazz birthday to celebrate, and that is Latin jazz artist Bobby Matos, percussionist, bandleader, composer, started his own record label. And we'll get to some music, actually, from a posthumous release. He was, I guess, set for an appearance at a festival, and the night before did a little date at a club, and that got captured on tape. And fortunately for us, these many years after it was originally performed, it was released. And just a classic set of Latin jazz stuff that Bobby Matos and his Heritage Ensemble did. We'll hear some music from that album live at La Peña when we're back in just a minute, right here in the Global Village.
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live at La Peña, Bobby Matos with his Heritage Ensemble. As we remember, Bobby Matos, on his birthday, born on this date in 1941, passed away in 2017, and there were a release that came out in 2026 that captured a wonderful performance that he did with his group, and out under the title of Live at La Peña. And we heard from that Free South Africa, the Bobby Matos Heritage Ensemble. And with that, we're just about out of time for this visit here to the Global Village. This playlist, all of our playlists, information about upcoming programs, world music news, videos, all sorts of stuff that we post on our Facebook page. 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

0: Welcome to the Celtic Music Hour with your hosts, Anne and Beth. Today we're doing a show that we haven't done before. We're calling it Legends and Classics.
1: We've selected musicians and some songs that are noted for being important to the Celtic music world. By no means is this exhaustive. This is just a hint of the depth of the contribution of music to the culture of Celtic countries.
0: We started with Carlos Núñez, who's from the Celtic nation of Galicia in Spain, playing the gaita, a special bagpipe from that area. The tune was Diferencia sobre la Gaita from the Discover CD. Let's next travel to Ireland to hear the group Scara Brae. In the CD named for the group, these three siblings created what is considered one of the most important albums in its genre, notably as the first recording to include vocal harmonization in Irish language songs. Here is An Catlin Rua.

You're listening to the Celtic Music Hour on KMUZ and KYAC, and our show on legends and classics. That was Kevin Burke and Cal Scott from the Across the Black River CD with a set of tunes beginning with Minnie Foster. Kevin and Cal reside in Portland. Kevin is a world-renowned Irish Sligo-style fiddler. We are lucky to have him live so close. Another legendary group is the Clancy Brothers. They were influential Irish folk singers who popularized Irish traditional music in the United States in the 1960s.

0: 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That set included the Dubliners from the CD Legends of Ireland and the classic rendition of The Rocky Road to Dublin. Earlier, Sinead O'Connor sang the Foggy Dew. This is done with the Chieftains, two classic musicians. We've played this from the Discover CD. You'll find it on others too. Let's get to part one of the Celtic calendar.
1: 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Kaylee the Valley Society has dance classes on Tuesday nights from 6:30 to 8:30. 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
0: If you live in the Tualatin area, Sam Cater's dance classes are on Thursday evenings at the Winona Grange at 8340 Southwest Seneca Street in Tualatin. They are from 7 to 8:30. 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
0: Salem's Trad Sessions happen the first Saturdays of the month at 7:30 at Venti's Cafe in downtown Salem. There are also sessions on the third Thursday of the month. Celtic dancers are welcome, too. More information is at salemtradsessions.org. Trad Sessions also has Facebook and Instagram pages.
1: Kaylee the Valley's next Kaylee will be on Friday, August 14th at 630 Hood Street Northeast in Salem. Malden Meehan is the scheduled caller. Gifted fiddler Bronnie Griffin will lead the musicians. Doors open at 7 with a short dance lesson at 7:15. Live music is from 8 to 11. All dances are taught prior to the live music. 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

0: That was the voice of Michal O'Donnell with Kevin Burke from their recording of Lord Franklin on the CD, The Ultimate Guide to Irish Folk. But you can also find it on the Portland CD that they did. Of the renditions we've heard, this is by far the most moving. Now, for this community message.
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0: are listening to the Celtic Music Hour on KMUZ and KYAC and our Legends and Classics. That set included the group Tata with vocalist Seamus Begley from its CD In Spite of the Storm with a waltz put to song. This, the first of these two pieces was Aaron Mirren Bui. We opened the set with Capper Cayley from Putumayo Presents Celtic Crossroads with Horan O. That's in Scots Gaelic. Let's get to our Celtic calendar, part two.
1: August has Cayley of the Valley Society doing several dance demonstrations. The first will be on August 1st at the Sio Saturday Market, located at the Sio Fairgrounds at 38999 Northeast 1st Street. There will be two performances. Besides the dance demonstration, there is audience participation. Enjoy learning to do a jig there.
0: August 8th is the Englewood Forest Festival, located at Englewood Park, located at 1216 19th Street Northeast in Salem. Besides a wonderful community experience of local art, performances, children's activities, and experiences, Cayley of the Valley will be there to perform at 2:15. Again, this demonstration includes time for audience participation. 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More information is at Englewood Festival for EnglewoodForestFestival.org, and that's spelled ENGLE.
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0: Wednesday, August 26th, Monmouth Music in the Park will feature Celtic group Coming Up Threes. It's held in Main Street Park Amphitheater at 120 Main Street East. 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

0: set included the Pogues singing a cover of the Rolling Stones song Honky Tonk Woman from its CD The Essential Pogues, Karen Casey singing I Thank My Lucky Stars from her CD Nine Apples of Gold. Karen sang with the group Solace, an influential American Celtic group. We open the set with Christy Moore from the Christy Moore Collection with City of Chicago.
1: We're nearing the end of the hour. 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We selected Dougie McLean with All Together from his Marching Together CD. 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
1: 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Monmouth is the home of Western Oregon University and the base for many small business owners and entrepreneurs, and is set against the backdrop of our historic Main Street. 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

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I should have known you were temptation. You smiled, luring me on. My heart was gone. 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

0: So right now we're going on down with him. 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
0: baby, I heard her say,

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I never really knew Woody Guthrie, but I can't help feel that somehow I always knew Woody. This record is a collection of songs I just naturally learned and loved in my early years of playing and singing.

the beauty and the genius of Woody Guthrie. For he was just an ordinary man. He made all the mistakes, had all the vices, all the good and the bad things that every ordinary person has. He never gave you the feeling that he was better than you in any way. And he never gave you the feeling that he was worse than you. But that he loved you because you were just like him. He was just like you. Somehow, without thinking, he tapped the reality and the dream of what it meant to be an American.

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1: 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Monmouth is the home of Western Oregon University and the base for many small business owners and entrepreneurs, and is set against the backdrop of our historic Main Street. Monmouth is a place where great things grow. 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

From the Say Magazine studios in Bradenton, Florida, welcome to Indigenous in Muzak. I'm your host, Larry Kay, from the Omaha Nation. Today, we're excited to welcome an exceptional Métis singer, songwriter, whose heartfelt music continues to captivate audiences across Canada and beyond. Canadian Folk Music Award winner, Kaylee Jade, is in our spotlight. Her brand new sophomore album, The Great Unknown, is out, and she'll be stopping by to tell us all about it in just about 30 minutes. So until then, let's get ready and start spinning you 2 hours of the best of tunes from our Indigenous musicians. I'm ready. Let's go. Let's head up to Edmonton and start the show off with music from our guest, Kaylee Jade. Here is Flooding on the Moor.

That's Kaylee Jade. She'll be in our spotlight in about 25 minutes. All right, here we go. Brianna Lee Pruitt. We come in all colors.

That's music from Toko Tasi from Hawaii. All right, here's our buddy, Irv Lyons Jr. Hope you're enjoying today's show. Come visit us on our homepage at indigenousandmusic.com. We all hang there.

That was 1915 from Argentina. Now we're going to head way north to Saskatchewan. Here's Terry and Strongarm. Reconcile. I'm Larry Kay. We are Indigenous in Music.

Terry and Strong Arm. We're going to take a short break. And when we come back, our guest, Kaylee Jade, will be in the spotlight. We'll be right back. 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

0: I'm Larry Kay, and welcome to our Indigenous in Music Spotlight Interview. Today, we're shining the spotlight on one of Canada's rising voices. Matisse artist Kaylee Jade is here to introduce her outstanding new album, The Great Unknown. Across 8 beautiful crafted songs, she explores challenge, resilience, relationships, and the courage it takes to step into the next chapter of life. Get ready, let's learn about the making of The Great Unknown. Ladies and gentlemen, let's welcome Kaylee Jade. Hello, Kaylee. How you doing tonight?
1: Hi, I'm great. How are you?
0: Good to see you. Like your smile.
1: Oh, thank you.
0: Must be good weather up there.
1: It's good today. Yeah, I feel like today finally we get a little bit of sun, so it's nice.
0: Nice, nice. And where are you calling in from?
1: I'm calling in from Edmonton on Treaty 6 territory in Alberta, Canada. Today.
0: Nice, nice. And what's the music scene like up there in your area these times?
1: It's great. Yeah, I feel like there's a really large folk movement happening in Edmonton right now, which as an alternative folk artist, I feel like that's like always really exciting. And I feel like there's lots of room for collaboration and support throughout the different ecosystems here in Edmonton too. So it's a nice place to be a part of it,
0: right,
1: I think.
0: Right, good, good. We have thousands of listeners. Why don't we start with an introduction and then we'll talk about the new album. So go ahead and hit the stage.
1: Hi everyone, my name is Kaylee Jade. I am a Métis alternative folk singer-songwriter based in Edmonton, but I was born in Fort McMurray, Alberta, and moved just outside of Edmonton to an acreage when I was little. My family we've got like family from Northern Alberta, particularly the Lac La Biche and Frog Lake regions, and then my settler family is kind of from all over Western Europe.
0: Wow.
1: And yeah, calling in from Treaty 6 today.
0: Nice, nice. Well, congratulations on the new album, The Great Unknown.
1: Thank you so much.
0: Yes, I've listened to it twice today, and I'm very happy to hear all the good tunes you bring out to us. Now, the title itself sparks curiosity. What inspired the name, and what does The Great Unknown mean?
1: Yeah, I think for me, The Great Unknown, so much, this whole album is just about things like change and turbulence and growth.
0: Sure.
1: I think like for The Great Unknown, it's just this vast future that we don't really know what's going to happen. We don't know what's going to come our way. And for me, I feel like that can cause a lot of anxiety for me, not really knowing what, and things being out of my control. So this album was really just about learning how to surrender to the things that are out of your control, which is something that I'm still working on. And I feel like I'll be learning that lesson every part of my life in different ways.
0: Mm-hmm.
1: And of course, it's the title track on that album, too.
0: Well, you bring good medicine to our ears, so I'm loving
1: Thank
0: it.
1: You.
0: Yes, yes. Now, many of the songs on this album explore change and personal growth. Was there a particular moment or experience that started this collection of songs?
1: I think like coming off of my debut album, Turpentine, I was kind of just like open to the universe to just be like, hey, like, what should I write about? I don't know what I'm doing. I feel like I had kind of hit my early mid-20s and I just felt like I'd experienced a lot of change in my life, a lot of growing pains, you know, some friendships that had kind of dissolved and some witnessing some relationships in some of my friends mm-hmm. dissolve as well. And then moving out of my childhood home for the first time and moving out, I think, was a really big catalyst in all of that, too.
0: Sure.
1: So just kind of these big, large, upheaving moments in my life that kind of sparked a lot of this music.
0: Sure, sure. Now, when you sit down to write, what comes first? Lyrics or melody? What leads you to the story?
1: I would say, like, 80% of the time it's lyrics.
0: Okay.
1: Usually I'll kind of have, like, a little piece that I'll jot down, and then that's usually where my songs come from. Sometimes I'll make a little voice memo if I'm kind of inspired by a tune, but I would say lyrics usually come first in my own process.
0: Do you hear it when you're like riding down the road and wow, I gotta remember that, or I like that melody?
1: Well, yeah, I feel like honestly driving is like a big place for me to get inspiration, and usually I'll be driving and I'm trying to like pay attention to the road, and
0: sure.
1: then also maybe like with one hand jot something down, and then you look down and you're like, that's not even words on my notes because it's auto-correcting to something crazy. So
0: yeah.
1: It's definitely driving.
0: I hear you. Tell us about that video, and where was that shot? I love this. I love the video. I love the song. And who directed it?
1: For The Great Unknown?
0: Yeah.
1: Yeah. Yeah, that one was directed by my friend Dale Bailey. Wow. He's an awesome videographer in Edmonton. He was the videographer for all of the music videos on this album.
0: Oh, cool. Yeah, great work.
1: And with... Thank you. Yeah, I'm very proud of it. That was also a video that required a lot of, I wouldn't say like blood. I don't think anyone bled, but there was lots of sweat involved. Maybe not so many tears, but there's a lot of sweat involved in that. Because we shot that one in the eastern slopes of the Rocky Mountains out by Nordegg, Alberta. Kind of in the Abraham Lake region. And I really wanted to just showcase the natural beauty and just show, I guess, like the vastness of the landscapes. Because to me, I think of the great unknown. I think like that region really comes into play for me. And it's somewhere that I love to spend my time recreationally. I love to go camping out there and hiking out there. So to have the opportunity to showcase it in this video was really exciting. And did a lot of that while we were filming the video. We camped out for the week and we hiked up mountains to get some of the shots.
0: Yeah.
1: So it was a lot of fun.
0: So everybody, you got to go watch it on YouTube. The Great Unknown. It's her premiere video. Very, very good. Kaylee, what advice do you want to give to Indigenous musicians who are standing at the edge of their own Great Unknown?
1: Oh, what a beautiful question. I think that there's so much support in the music landscape now for you, especially like you with your show here promoting different Indigenous artists. I think that there's a lot of different supports that we can access, and don't be afraid to ask for help or ask for advice. Like, I know even myself, like, feel free to hit me up on Instagram if anyone had any questions about how to make music and how to get it out there. I feel like so many people are happy to offer like help and advice through that too. So don't be afraid. Just do it. If you can do it, art is such a beautiful way to express yourself, and music is such good medicine. So pursue it.
0: All right. Salute. Kaylee, what's the best way to get a hold of you?
1: You can find me on social media at Kaylee Jade. So K-A-E-L-E-Y, Jade like the rock. Or you can check out my website, KayleeJade.com, or all my music is also on all the streaming platforms as well.
0: Bam. There you go.
1: Bam, bam.
0: You're tuned in to Indigenous in Music with Larry Kay and Kaylee Jade. 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
1: Thank you so much for having me.
0: Yes, good music, good medicine. Keep up the great work.
1: Thank you.
0: We're going to play a track from her new album. Here is the title track, The Great Unknown. There we go. Bam.
1: Bam. Wham, bam. Thank you, man.

0: That was The Great Unknown from Kaylee Jade off her new album, the title track. In case you're just tuning in, Kaylee was just here and stopped by in our spotlight.
1: Welcome.

Sanabi, that's Somebody Else, off his Airwaves Anthems album. All right, up to Alaska. Here's Kachunga. This is The Gathering. I'm Larry Kay.

That's music from Kinky from Mexico. I'm Larry Kay. We're going to take a short break, and we will be right back.

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4: So now it's time to head back to the Same Magazine studios in sunny Bradenton, Florida, for one more hour of Indigenous in Music with Larry Kay.
0: All right, let's head on down to Albuquerque, New Mexico. Music now from First Floor Highway, Under the Sun. They'll be in their spotlight next week.

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That's music from Soda Stereo from Argentina. Before that, Shawnee Kish, Mama's Magic Trick. I'm Larry Kay. Hope you're enjoying today's show. If you missed part of today's show, you can always visit us on our music page, indigenousinmusic.com. Oh, yeah, indigenousinmusic.com. That's where we hang. All right, let's head over to Brazil. Here's Tayaquino.

That was music from Axel Krieger from way down south of Buenos Aires. We're going to take a short break, and we will be right back. 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

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It's time for the home stretch. Here's a little treat. Music now from our guests, Opium, Gladwood Banter, and on deck, the Needle Large. This is Lip Service. All three will be in our spotlight coming up in a few weeks. This is brand new off her Ancestors album.

Chantel Ducart. Hey, if you ever want to get a hold of me, feel free to email me at larry@indigenousandmusic.com and I'll always email you back. And let's hook up over at LinkedIn. I'm Larry Knutson over there. All right. We're heading down to Chile. Here's Ana Tijoux.

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We love love. All right, here's Tulia. This is La Colina. We are indigenous in music.

0: That's Tulia. And Lokulina. I'm Larry Kay, and we are Indigenous in Music. 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We're going to take a short break. We'll be right back.
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0: It's time to close the show. Let's hook you up now with music from our guest, Kaylee Jade. This is The Wisest Fool. You're

There you go. Another 2 hours of Indigenous in Music with me, Larry K, from the Omaha Nation, bringing it to you every week, right here on this fine station. I'd like to thank my guest, Kaylee Haid, for stopping by and giving us an update on her brand new album, The Great Unknown. Good music. Good jams. I love it. And next week, First Floor Highway will be in our spotlight. Thank you for tuning in to Indigenous in Music and supporting us and our musicians. Indigenous in Music has been produced by me, Larry K. Our engineer is Paul Salvatore. Our theme music is composed by Lenny Long. Today's show has been recorded at the Say Magazine Studios in Bradenton, Florida. 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Have yourself a good evening and a good night. Until next time, from all of us here at Indigenous in Music, adios.

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0: It is Spare the Rock, Spoil the Child, indie music for indie kids. 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Bill Childs with you. In just a minute, we're going to have Elizabeth Mitchell calling in to chat about the final release of her classic album from 20 years ago. But right here, it's They Might Be Giants with Apartment 4.
1: I live...

0: Today's Spare the Rock, Spoil the Child, and we are joined by our longtime friend Elizabeth Mitchell to celebrate the vinyl release of You Are My Little Bird on Smithsonian Folkways. 20 years old this year, which also means it came out very early in our radio show's existence. And before we came on the air, we were trying to remember the first time we met. I haven't gone back to look at the date, but you played World War II Club as a benefit for the Northampton Music Community Music Center. And it must have been, I don't know, 2008, maybe something around
1: that,
0: there.
1: That sounds about right. Yeah, that sounds about right.
0: So we've been hanging out for a long time, and we got to see your daughter, your story, come through on tour, and I'm super excited you're going to be coming by our studio in a couple months to with Daniel to play a song or two. But I wanted to get you on to chat about this release. So, You're My Little Bird was the first record on Smithsonian Folkways, third family record total, I think, of yours. What did it mean to get to start working with Smithsonian Folkways for you?
1: Well, I mean, I still pinch myself. I really do. I kept when they emailed me, I was the kind of experience, you know, where you're looking over your shoulder and you're like, are you talking to that guy behind me?
0: You can't be talking to me. Yeah.
1: Me? Really? But, you know, thanks to our friend Dan Zanes, he put in a good word for me and suggested that they reach out. And so yeah, I got that email. I guess it was in 2005. And you know, I feel like I owe such a debt to the label Folkways and those artists, Woody Guthrie, Elizabeth Cotton, Pete Seeger. So it seemed like a dream to be able to participate in, you know, the path that they had already laid in terms of making music with children. And it's just all part of a thread of music in general. You know, getting to know Ella Jenkins a little bit was a profound honor and joy. And yeah, we have another record coming out with them in 2027, early 2027. Oh. Yeah.
0: Breaking some news here. That's exciting.
1: Yeah.
0: Ella Jenkins was one of the few family musicians that I actually met before doing the radio show. I don't know if I've ever told you that.
1: No.
0: She attended the same church that my sister did in Chicago. And when we went and visited her, she's like, you should be this Ella Jenkins. And so our little Ella, now mostly going by Joss, got to also meet Ella Jenkins. And it was delightful.
1: That's,
0: I mean, just
1: amazing.
0: Feels like you're in the present. I mean, it did feel like you were in the presence of greatness because you were in the presence of greatness,
1: yes.
0: Just like such quiet and simple and elegant perfection.
1: Mm-hmm. Yeah.
0: So the record coming out on vinyl is pretty interesting, right? There have been a handful of family artists who have done some music records on vinyl. Justin Roberts did. I feel like he did it just because he wanted to have a vinyl record, mm-hmm. and which is absolutely a good reason to do it. Josh Lovelace. But, I think you and I are about the same age, and I have very specific memories of vinyl growing up with some of my parents' records. They didn't have a ton. They had classical, and then my dad had a bunch of, like, the Time Life classic jazz sets, and he grew up in South Arkansas, and at night he could get the Clear Channel AM stations from New Orleans, so he'd hear the AM jazz stations out of New Orleans, and that must have been in the 40s, right? And so I have these very specific sort of tactile memories of vinyl. What is vinyl to you in your heart or your mind, or sort of what does it mean to you to be able to have this come out on vinyl?
1: Well, I mean, for the same for me, you know, when I was a child, I was obsessed with listening to music all the time. And so at that time, it was vinyl. You know, as we got a little older, it also became 8-tracks. I don't know if your parents had an 8-track player.
0: Just one. But we had an 8-track player and exactly one 8-track.
1: Do you remember what it was?
0: I don't. I'll have to try and see if I can track that down.
1: Well, we had an 8-track of Saturday Night Fever that
0: nice.
1: Wore out. So, but you know, the connection to vinyl is interesting for me in relation to Folkways, because that was how I discovered, you know, the label Folkways. Was record shopping in my late teens and early 20s, going to record stores. And the really good independent record stores would always have a section for Folkways.
0: Oh, you know, that's awesome.
1: And I would always often be drawn to it because the design was so beautiful.
0: Yeah, it still is.
1: Always so iconic, and it was usually these artists that you wouldn't have heard of from, you know, mainstream radio or so I was it felt like this treasure island that you had encountered and entered into just by finding that section in the record store. And, you know, I've told the story many times of finding the vinyl 10-inch copy of Songs to Grow On for Mother and Child by Woody Guthrie in one of those vinyl sections in an independent record store called Stereo Jacks in Border Square, Cambridge, Massachusetts. And I was just so drawn by the album title and the song titles and the photograph on the front. I didn't have children at the time, but I was teaching. And so I thought, I'm going to pick this up. But that was where I found Folkways. And so I've always wanted to be in that section.
0: In that section.
1: The record store. And also just, you know, we've talked about how much has changed in these 20 years, our relationship to experiencing and consuming music has changed a lot. And we're making some tech guys really rich every day. In our listening experiences. And they're taking that money and doing some pretty nefarious things with it. It feels really good to be able to offer another alternative, you know?
0: To make it like I think that yes, A, and then B, it also sort of emphasizes what it was designed as, which is an album, right? This thing that has this beginning, a middle, and an end. It's got an order. I mean, sequencing, like, you know, a radio guy, sequencing is obviously a big part of what I love. And we've been starting, we finally cataloged all of our records, including records we got from Dina's mom and grandmother, and put them all into a thing there's a button like random record, and it'll just tell us, okay, I guess we're listening to weird disco compilation. Okay, let's go. The compilation's less so, but some of the other ones, like to be able to hear, like, oh, this is a record. This isn't a song that's coming up on shuffle, and it's great. Well, so you're out on the road in a couple months, I think, with Daniel touring as a duo version of Ida. People find out about those shows at undertowshows.com. You're doing some family shows. Get information about that probably, youaremyflower.org. Is that still the right place to go?
1: Yes. Also social media. I'm on Instagram as youaremyflowers. You can find me there.
0: Wonderful. Yeah. It's Elizabeth Mitchell. You can order the new vinyl release of You Are My Little Bird from Smithsonian Folkways. That's folkways.si.edu right now, and you should do so. Or wherever you find your records, if they don't have it, you can ask for it. If they don't have a Folkways section, you can demand it.
1: That's right.
0: Absolutely. What song should we play from the record here?
1: Maybe Buckeye Jim.
0: Okay, let's do it. Yeah. Liz, it's so great to see you, and we'll see you in a couple months.
1: Thanks, Bill.

0: Get away from me, kids. You bother me.
1: It's new music. A fellow who records under the name Mr. Ages, Big Bad Wolf, is sort of very Tom Waits coded version of it. Elizabeth Mitchell before with Buckeye Jim. It was so great to chat with her. Thanks to Elizabeth for calling in. And we heard her version of Down in the Valley back there as well. That version we played at my dad's memorial service. That was a song that he would sing to us. Me and my siblings, I don't remember it, but I'm told that he did. Music here, speaking of Tom Waits, from Tom Waits, his version of Hi-Ho, the Dwarfs Marching Song.

Elizabeth Mitchell back in the previous segment chatted about getting to know Ella Jenkins. Thought we would hear some music from the First Lady of Children's Music. Ella Jenkins right there. Somebody's talking about freedom here on Spare the Rock, Spoil the Child. Music for kids and their grown-ups. Bill Childs with you here. And we're at the point in the show when I need your help, friends. Here's what's going to happen. I'm going to ask you if you have a question. You're going to say yes. I'm then going to ask you what that question is. And you're going to yell so loudly that I can hear you here in the studio. You're going to yell, "Are you prepared to rock?" Okay, got it? Cool. Hey, everybody, do you have a question for me? You do. That is excellent. What is that question? I am, in fact, prepared to rock. But first, advice from They Might Be Giants.

0: band we just saw, just over a week ago, I guess. It's Man Man, their song Iguana. Such a great show. They're out on tour for a while. If you have a chance to go see them, do so. It's a trio, which is not the usual Man-Man configuration. I was talking to Honus afterwards, and he said it's more guitar than he really wants to play, but it is a really fun configuration, so go see them. Artichoke, also a song called Iguana before that. Mega Ran did Dino Stomp on the Playground, and Cuckoo and the Shackleton start us off with Pizza Time. Coming up before the end of the show, it is a wild mix of things I have lined up for you. I'm not going to tell you the first three until we get to them, because I think you'll enjoy being surprised. But the fourth thing is new music from Snook Nook, all coming up. You should stick around.
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1: as promised, that is brand new music from Snook Nook. Song is called Jump Baby Jump. And before that, I hope you agree that it was fun to just discover what was coming next without me telling you in advance. We heard Van Halen doing Jump, Cool and the Gang, Jungle Boogie, and Brian Eno, I'll Come Running Back There. That's a pretty fun combination of songs, folks. And folks, we've reached the end of the show. Thanks for hanging out with me. 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
2: WHYY and PRX, this is Sports in America. I'm David Green. And today we're going to listen back to a conversation I had with one of the prominent voices in the sports media landscape, Pablo Torre. He's host of Pablo Torre Finds Out from the Athletic Podcast Network. And one of the reasons I wanted to revisit this conversation is that Pablo is on an absolute heater, leading investigations on some of the most widely reported stories in sports, from the dodgy personal life of one of football's most famous figures to an exclusive on a salary cap scandal in the NBA. This year, that NBA reporting series won Pablo the Pulitzer Prize in audio reporting, by the way, casual. In this conversation, Pablo and I talk about his unique approach to sports reporting and why sports are more valuable than ever as a way to cut through the noise in our divided world. That's
3: back in the 90s, in the Sports Center era, sports journalism was built on the highlight reel.
4: Here is the man that this crowd wants to see, Vince Carter, with his first shot.
2: Athletes were larger-than-life figures whose greatness could be distilled into a dunk replayed on loop. And the job of the journalist was usually to amplify the myth, to celebrate the superhuman, to inspire awe.
5: Top 8, 2-2. Bases loaded for Sammy Sosa. Look out.
6: 1-0 count, two down. Sosa waiting. Swung on! Deep grand slam home run! Sammy Sosa!
5: His third grand slam in his last 34 home runs. He went 246.
2: The distance between the athlete and the audience was kind of the point. We didn't know much about who they were off the field, and we really didn't need to. The spectacle was enough. Then came the internet, though, and that distance, those myths, were shattered. Social media, podcasts, and 24/7 access now give us the whole person. Flawed, vulnerable, often really messy.
7: The people of Rio, they put on a great games, and my immature, intoxicated behavior tarnished that a little.
2: With the pedestal collapsed, storytellers, they need a new approach, one that looks past the viral clips to understand how athletes navigate the pressures of being human in public. It's not about tearing down idols, but about interrogating the systems that build them. In short, it's the perfect moment for this guy.
8: Welcome to Pablo Torre Finds Out. I am Pablo Torre.
2: I really do think Pablo Torre is often the smartest guy in the room, but he would never say that, and you also wouldn't know it based off his self-deprecating presence on camera. A Harvard grad who started by writing deeply reported features for Sports Illustrated, he quickly became a sharp, witty voice at ESPN, where he co-hosted Around the Horn, High Noon, and countless segments that blurred the line between journalism and cultural commentary. Now, with his own podcast, Pablo Torre Finds Out, he has built a hit that feels like a natural evolution of his career, a mix of plain curiosity, internet chaos, and big brain humor that turns every weird sports story into a mirror of all of us consuming it.
8: Do you think the greatest football coach of all time is deserving of a serious examination that will also make you uncomfortable when you see his man boobs? These are the questions I present to modern journalism.
2: From WHYY and PRX, this is Sports in America. And today, we're going to mash up the sacred and the profane with one of the more unique voices in sports. We talk about his first memories of his beloved Yankee Stadium, how he uses the absurd to speak truth to power, and why he found himself on the porch of Bill Belichick's Airbnb. Wait till you hear that. I was really excited to talk to Pablo. We actually both spent time writing for the Harvard Crimson in college, but our paths diverged from there. And sometimes, I will admit, I'm a little envious of the kind of insights into our world and culture that Pablo has gained through the lens of sports. We'll hear about the times he felt he lost his way, how he developed his signature process, and why he thinks sports are more vital than ever to break through the noise in our divided country. Pablo, thanks for doing this.
8: David, good to talk to you, man. Happy to.
2: Yeah, no, I really appreciate it. Can we start from the beginning? You grew up in New York, right?
8: Yes, in Manhattan. I'm a city kid, a thing that now sounds so much tougher when I say it as an adult than it felt at the time. I was naive. Are we here to talk Rudy Giuliani? Is that what we're doing here,
2: Dave? I mean, sure. I mean, if you want to bring up Giuliani, I'm here for it. I was more interested in your New York, but if you want to talk about Giuliani's New York.
8: Oh, well, I grew up in it. I mean, I grew up in Murray Hill in Manhattan, which used to be a place where consultants did not go to vomit recreationally. Right. Now it is exactly that. And first one in my family born in the United States, born and raised in New York City, parents from the Philippines. And my New York is that version of New York that I am ever nostalgic for, a place where everything felt comically diversified, the multicultural experiment in which the allegiance that I clung to most sincerely, tribally, was the New York Yankees. So that was me as a kid.
2: So you were a Yankees fan from birth.
8: I mean, all those trophies. How does one not get radicalized?
2: That's probably true. Yeah. Pittsburgh Pirates fans like me really appreciate that kind of that kind of chatter.
8: That's right.
2: So what's your first sports memory?
8: Oh, wow. Going to the Big East tournament.
2: Oh, nice.
8: At Madison Square Garden. I remember I was looking at this the other day because my mom saves all of my stuff, which is horrifying. But as a matter of like a little notebook that I found when I used to just like write down statistics and rosters as if I was, you know, on the bench, like as an assistant coach or something. And then the more conventional, like Proustian memory is going up the ramp at Yankee Stadium and seeing the expanse of green and being intoxicated by the fact that, wait a minute, this is a thing that exists in real life. You never forget that. So those are the two things I think of.
2: So we share something else in common, which is going to the same college and writing for the same college newspaper, the Harvard Crimson. And I don't know, I have to say, like, I don't know the right words to use, but I feel like there was something about that place and writing and the craft of writing that made me who I am as a journalist in a lot of ways. And do you feel the same way?
8: The word you're looking for is insufferable.
2: That is accurate. Yeah, like but sleepless.
8: But so sincerely cosplaying the New York Times is the shorthand. Like a bunch of kids who were going to take this as seriously as anyone at Harvard was doing anything.
2: Yeah, you're talking to somebody who covered like the New Hampshire primary as a sophomore in college, but I felt like I can compete with the New York Times and the Washington Post. Like I'm from the Harvard Crimson. Like, but it was laughable.
8: I remember I got press passes to go to like Celtics games. I was like, I was probably doing too much just as a matter of like, I deserve to be with the actual adults. But it's an extracurricular activity, of course, that became your main thing. I didn't do journalism before getting to college. In high school, I kind of wrote for the school paper, but didn't really mean anything to me. Apologies to the OWL, a fine institution in its own right at Regis High School. But the Crimson is where you realize there can be a pre-professionalism that attends all these meetings. And you see the coaching tree, as it were. I remember showing up and being like, oh, wow, this is not merely playing pretend New York Times. This is kind of a feeder system to real newspapers I was assigned a story on the heavyweight crew team and the rowing team at Harvard. Again, I'm from New York City, did not know what crew was, had never seen whatever, those vessels on the Charles River. Only to discover that I was suddenly covering what is in my now editorial record, the greatest college rowing team of all time, apparently, the heavyweights at Harvard, who would dominate globally and filled various Olympic rosters, and also involved a memorable first interview for me, and I apologize to which one it is, but it was either Cameron or Tyler Winklevoss.
9: The Facebook guys?
8: The Facebook guys, like some of the first calls I made was to, I forget which one, but yes, one of the great rowers in college rowing history is that pair of identical 6 foot seven-ish, you know, or whatever it is, Olympians.
9: Who would eventually get screwed by Mark Zuckerberg, but like that you didn't know that when you were interviewing him about crew. All right, a little context here. The Winklevoss twins, famously portrayed in the movie The Social Network, were those twin brothers who sued Mark Zuckerberg claiming they had come up with the idea for Facebook. They also happened to row crew at Harvard.
8: Oh, I was just comparing them to various members of the, you know, NBA draft. All I could do was just like, in terms of like the bad writing I was doing, it would be like, remember that draft where like Allen Iverson and Kevin Garnett and Steve Nash and all those guys went in the same year? That's what this crew team is. And I tried to just like translate it into my sports fan language. And going back, I cringe so hard my body turns inside out because I'm talking about, I'm comparing Allen Iverson to the Winklevi, which is a thing I think literally no one should ever do.
9: And that's maybe they were the Allen Iversons of crew. Like, I mean, that was, you're right, it was a big deal.
8: I do think they loved the dress code, though. I think they definitely loved the regalia. I was doing, again, like crew, field hockey, wrestling, women's ice hockey, a bunch of sports, in the first two especially, field hockey.
9: But also you were feeling pressure to go to law school, right?
8: Yes. Turns out that my career...
9: I just brought up a difficult memory. Some of you can probably relate to this. Pablo's parents had high expectations of him in college, urging him to use his education towards a bankable career, maybe as a doctor or a lawyer. Pablo was torn between pursuing that kind of stable life and following his mischievous muse.
8: Well, you know, mom and dad covering field hockey does not necessarily resemble the dream they had for me when they came to this country. And my parents are physicians. They came from the Philippines. They worked at NYU Hospital. My dad worked at the VA and Bellevue Hospital in Manhattan for 30, 40 years in the end. And so the thing I came into college aspiring to do pre-professionally was go to law school because, David, that's what you do when you're a person who is, quote unquote, interested in the humanities, but also, quote unquote, wants to make money.
9: Right.
8: And so I was in the debate team in high school, and this was always kind of like the path I was going to follow of respectability and predictability and structure as opposed to whimsy and chaos and field hockey.
9: But then you took the LSAT, right?
8: Yeah. So it wasn't diagnosed as a panic attack at the time. It certainly feels that way when I think about it in retrospect. If you came to visit me in a library, which is where I was the summer before I took the LSAT, my junior year, you could have presented me with a genie in a lamp and I would have used one of the wishes on like a perfect LSAT score.
9: Yeah.
8: It was that level of myopia and short-sightedness around what was really important, spoiler alert, but that's how much I cared about it. Effectively had a panic attack. Resolved to take the LSAT again and did a second time, but in between realized I should probably take like a gap year because this isn't going great for me. But I was supposed to be a lawyer and, you know, do important things. That would be my aspiration, yeah.
9: Okay, this is my moment of full disclosure. This is where our paths diverge, and I think you made the wise decision. I mean, I went on to be a news journalist and cover politics and hosted Morning Edition at NPR and had a great decades. Totally had a great few decades. But I look at people like you. I look at like your friend Mina Kimes and what you're doing now in the sports world. I am a diehard sports fan who's like, God, I wish I could have applied whatever the hell these skills are to sports, and you've done it so masterfully, and there's some envy there. I have to admit, there is some envy. So you, whatever choices you made after having the panic attack in law school, you did the right thing.
8: But the reason why I so appreciate that is that now in my retelling of this, I can opt in to having more of a risk-seeking bravery.
9: Yeah.
8: Really, it's because I've bombed a test. Failure, in my view, is what shunted me into a pathway towards what I can only describe as an unexpected passion project and subsequently quality of life that I did not want. That wasn't one of the wishes I used in my hypothetical genie story. I never would have thought that. And because it didn't go great, I was forced to be creative and actually ask myself for a year, and it's just a year, what do I want to do? And I chose to be a fact checker at Sports Illustrated, and chose to apply for, having been for fun again, an intern writing articles for the website one summer, that I thought was just like the stuff I did for fun, because the Crimson was a thing that I cared about deeply, but never gave myself the permission to consider as like a real full-time job. Like I was always like, anyway, look, the thing about what I see behind your right ear, that terrible towel, so much sweat. I sweated so much about like, what am I doing here? I was constantly like Patrick Ewing, Big East level sweat. Like I was not confident in what this path was going to be.

0: And now, in retrospect, I thank God every day that I bombed the LSAT.
1: Yes, fate had intervened and sent Pablo down a different path the day he failed the LSAT. Coming up, we will hear about his early days scrapping.
2: Welcome back to Sports in America. I'm David Green. When Pablo Torre left college, his half-baked plan to become a lawyer in disarray, he got a shot with an entry-level position at one of the world's most important sports publications.
1: So talk me out of the gap year. Like, you get into Sports Illustrated, and what is one moment where you felt that, like, at least started to feel it, like, God, I'm really happy I didn't go that law school route, writing about sports, covering sports, this is the world I want to be in?
0: So one of the first stories I successfully pitched at Sports Illustrated, and again, I was, to use the word, insufferable, I must imagine, as like a young reporter who's in these meetings, like, I'm here to check facts, I'm also here to pitch stories and like write. That's really what I wanted to figure out if I could do. And immediately I pitched a story on Manny Pacquiao. So parents from the Philippines, of course. So I had some insight into his character. And I mean that as a character, like this very impressive Filipino boxer who was climbing weight classes and came from poverty and was now this wildly exciting boxer who had a nickname which is ridiculous but very boxing. His nickname was the Mexicutioner because he would defeat the great fighters from Mexico, all of whom, by the way, through line of violence, are known for just all-out offense.
3: The winner by knockout victory, he is the new WBC super featherweight international champion, Manny Pacquiao!
0: And so the entertainment value of Pacquiao was also part of his appeal. It was just like, he's so fun to watch. He does not seem to care about defense so much. And so he goes up against great Mexican fighters, and that's part of his legend building, but he's Filipino. And so I pitch this story and I go, and let me tell you, man, when your friends are one else at very respectable law schools that you once fetishized, and you meet up for like dinner one weekend and you're trading stories about what it was like for you that week, and they come back with, yeah, torts. And I come back with, I was embedded with a boxer in training camp, and I'm basically living my version of Almost Famous.
1: Yeah.
0: Where I'm like embedded in this entourage, and I'm seeing this it's boxing, man. It's just, it's the sport where, as money has flooded into sports, boxing has always felt this compulsive need to sell itself, which means just let whoever, come on in.
1: Yeah, well put.
0: Whatever you want to write about, you want to see us do whatever, stick around. They're just there to
1: promote.
0: The
1: violence, the characters, the crowd,
0: the parties.
1: The whole scene, Vegas,
0: Yes, Vegas. Vegas being the vector. The biggest being the place where these things happen. So I was telling stories about that. And I'm like, okay, wait a minute. From a pure just like story for story thing, I feel like I'm onto something. This is, at the very least, is more fun to talk about. And my friends seem to be jealous of what I get to do while they're like, again, still studying for stuff. And that was a big...
1: Yeah, torts.
0: Torts, man. Torts.
1: Okay, so you make your way to ESPN and you actually start getting on television. Like, pardon the interruption. What is the reaction you're getting from ESPN audiences as, you know, a young, smart journalist who's, you know, suddenly popping up?
4: Games. Pablo, Bernard, Cison, those are his real middle names. Torre.
5: I am the third as well, Jason. Thank you very much.
4: Wait a minute. What's this counterfeit stat boy? Give us
5: Listen,
4: a real stat boy.
5: I'm trying my best here. Bears, Jaguars, Kansas, Bortles.
0: Why is this Chinese man with a Mexican name on television was a big bit of feedback on the internet?
5: Hit a walk-off homer in the 13th inning. Woo. Back to you at the adults table.
4: Yes, the adult table. Nice job, kid. Big.
0: People didn't quite know what a Filipino is, which was very funny to me because they're kind of accidentally reverse engineering colonialism in that very kind of intuitive question.
1: Yeah.
0: Why is there this Spanish thing with this Asian guy? Well, I have questions and answers for you if you want to continue the conversation. But it was also the thing of, I remember being at a party, and this is very early on in my career at ESPN, and I had just gotten hired, and I said, oh, I just

0: charm as a host, combining spontaneity with deep research into a viral podcast that has come to compete with the biggest shows in sports. All of this entirely on his own terms.
1: I haven't even seen Pablo yet. It's like a reveal. It's like I get, like, what's he wearing?
2: He's going to be in a ball gown.
1: There he is, Miss America.
3: Welcome to Pablo Torre Finds Out. I am Pablo Torre, and today we're going to find out what this sound is.
4: If I'm wrong on this and you're right, then Steve is not as smart as I think he is.
3: Can I give you my political platform
1: Please.
3: For how to solve the internet?
1: Yep.
3: I think we should all go back to 56 kbps modems.
1: Yeah.
3: That, when a JPEG really meant something,
1: mm-hmm.
3: when it unfurled like a tapestry on your computer screen.
1: Yeah.
0: Then you break out and you're doing your own thing now. Pablo Torre Finds Out, which really just, I mean, lets you follow your curiosity. And it's an amazing show. But I guess before we dive in, like, what were you missing on that ESPN show? Like, you spent a lot of time talking to other journalists, designing, as you described it, like this beautiful approach with conversation and scoring and tape. And I feel like sports is the perfect place for that kind of approach because the stories are so rich. But what was missing? What weren't you getting?
3: Yeah, so just briefly, you mentioned it, like, why is sports great for this? Is because, and I think about this all the time in sports, like, the stakes are almost immediately persuasive.
0: Yeah.
3: It's sort
0: yeah.
3: of like the drama, like the question of like when you score something, it's like, well, it's gonna feel like too much. If you buy that the people care about this as a matter of like almost life and death, the stakes for all of these stories can sort of exist on a higher level of urgency.
0: Yeah.
3: Which is why I kind of love the drama of sports intuitively.
0: But like NFL films, they could be covering some like meaningless game between 2, 3, and 11 teams late in the season, and I would just be like, crying, like literally
3: yes.
0: crying about some 3rd and 13 play because the music is underneath it and the
3: and
0: voice.
3: And the narration. And, oh, John Facenda. Yeah, just like, you know, the autumn wind is a raider. You know,
0: yeah.
3: just like all that. Just like, oh my God. Like,
5: the game is Roger Staubach, an officer and a gentleman, saying goodbye to the team he loved.
3: Yes, yes, that's cinematic. It had an obviously cinematic aspect.
0: Yeah.
3: But what I wasn't getting to do was direct the film. When you're around so much reporting, I think the instinct becomes, ooh, I want to do some of this myself. And so I would occasionally do episodes. I'd squeeze in episodes where, like, I'm going to do the interviews. But they were so few and far between and invariably my favorite ones to do, which speaks to, again, some solipsism, I'm sure, but also just this desire to, like, really get my hands into every part of this, because that was, I think, just very, very energizing.
0: We used to have a line at Morning Edition, which an executive producer used, which was, we're all about wonk and whimsy, which I loved. Mm. And I feel like that's the same sort of ethos. But why is that important? I mean, the combination of serious and stupidity.
3: So coming from sports and coming from my sort of like habituation to sports talk, in which I'm coming in as like effectively the nerd. The young Sheldon of ESPN is the most self-loathing insecurity that I had when I was 22. You sort of need to establish your credibility that you're here to have fun. You're here to entertain. Like, you're not here to be the turd in the punch bowl. You're not here to just serve broccoli to people. That's a dangerous niche to have in sports, which is, of course, the toy department, which is why you, David, of course, never dared to fully commit to it.
0: Ever.
3: It's because it's for children. And so, allegedly. And so, to me, like, part of what this show is supposed to be is, yeah, wonk and whimsy. I think it's exactly what I think I am going for here. And really, it's to melt the cheese on your broccoli. I'm still going to do the substance.
0: Right.
3: I'm going to hopefully...
0: You're getting the greens.
3: You're getting some nutrition, man. I can't help that part. That's just what I'm... there's a wonk that is going to really unapologetically reveal itself to you. But if you can, by that point, be so, I don't know, surprised by how fun it also is, then now I'm sort of scratching all the parts of my cortex, you know, like mm-hmm. I'm lighting up all these parts as opposed to just like trying to be one thing or the other.
0: As Pablo's presence grew in the media landscape, he began to take bigger, more thought-provoking swings. In 2009, he explored why pro athletes often

0: often fall into financial peril. In 2024, he profiled inmates on death row who were rooting for the Cowboys with their final words. He's found his groove, holding the most wealthy and powerful figures in sports to account, no more so than with his latest reporting. It involves LA Clippers owner and former Microsoft CEO Steve Ballmer, NBA superstar Kawhi Leonard, and a startup that's called Aspiration. Let me make this as simple as possible. So Pablo discovered that Ballmer, the owner, invested heavily in Aspiration, which had been struggling. Then that company paid Kawhi Leonard, the basketball player, $28 million. But no one can find out what Leonard did for this company. No appearances, no ads, no social posts, nothing. So it appears Ballmer was paying his star player under the table, circumventing NBA salary cap rules and breaking labor law. Now, because of Pablo's reporting, the league has initiated its own high-profile investigation. You have now established yourself as one of, if not, I mean, the most influential investigative journalist in the sports world recently. I think about your LA Clippers stories and, you know, reporting that they used an endorsement arrangement to circumvent the salary cap in the NBA. You're dealing with, like, one of the richest men on earth and Steve Ballmer, the owner.
1: Harvard guy, David.
0: Harvard guy, Kawhi Leonard, one of the biggest stars in the NBA right now. And you take them on, like, and you expose something important and the NBA is now investigating. Like, what's the role of fun and stupidity when you are telling such really important, groundbreaking stories?
1: I appreciate you framing it that way. This is a story fundamentally that on paper can seem like just broccoli. It's a company that was founded by some Harvard nerds that was fighting climate change. That's the story of Aspiration, the company that signed Kawhi Leonard to the no-show deal that was in totality this $28 million no-show endorsement contract plus a $20 million equity deal. So $48 million in totality. On the other side, there is a former CEO of Microsoft who comes in wanting to do things as precisely as measure the distances between the toilets in the new building he's created. There is wonk all over his approach to how he wants to run the LA Clippers. There is in Kawhi Leonard and the cardinal sin that has allegedly, according to my reporting, been broken. Salary cap circumvention, which is a rule in a collective bargaining agreement, a function of labor law, in which in a 500-page document, there's a very important section in which you can't pay your athletes more than has been agreed upon as a matter of your players' union and your league. And so you go down the rabbit hole on that, and it's just a series of extreme characters behaving in ways that, again, are quite cinematic and I think persuasively obsessive. Like, they really care. And if you can convey that care as well as that incompetence, it's like, well, there's a little Coen Brothers in that.
0: Yeah.
1: There's a little, you know, pick your favorite, like, part, you know, highbrow farce is kind of how I think about it sometimes. And I love that.
0: But who are you? Like, I think about the great investigative journalist who would talk about, like, who they're fighting for and what they're fighting for. It's like, you know, you're exposing corruption. You're exposing corruption in politics. You know, at the end of the day, you're fighting for people who are taken advantage of, the voiceless. Like, when it comes to investigative work in sports, like, who do you think about? Who are you doing this for?
1: I think about the public interest. And that is a loaded term that we can spend 3 hours also debating. But my view is that sports are important. And it's not just because I want to justify it to my parents, although there is some of that. It's also because it's just one of the few cultural institutions that people care about anymore. And certainly one of the few institutions, if the only one, in which people from different political perspectives will gather to root for the Steelers or for the Yankees. They may not listen to the same music or vote the same way or exist in the same geographic location or be of the same age or economic strata, but they might care about sports. And so to me, sports as the giant town hall that might be the only town hall we really plausibly have left where people are going to

0: gather with those they disagree, it ends up being a place where you could really get to the bottom of some of those vegetables. And the public interest here, I mean, it's interesting. I'm always trying to calibrate, like, how much do I want to make this a case based on the vegetables versus just the unapologetic, I do this because I think it's entertaining. I think part of me just wants to do the second thing and just say, I do this, I investigate stories because I think they're really worthwhile stories, period. But the more I think about sports as it fits into American culture, I mean, frankly, the Kawhi Leonard story has been this case study in a way in which one of the richest men on the planet, the richest owner in all of sports in the world, may plausibly be held to some account in a way that he cannot be, frankly, in the rest of American life, in the life that he leads. Somehow, this stupid non-law that is a real cardinal rule in sports about salary caps or convention brings a scrutiny to a $150 billionaire that actually provides an accountability that he does not have to feel otherwise. And the reason he feels it is because sports are important to him, and because he knows how much more popular sports is broadly to the public and the public interest than even Microsoft was.
1: Yeah.
0: It's just crazy. I mean, and again, some of this we can wish for people to care more about, frankly, the down the middle, straight political stories that are actually unambiguously important and civically relevant. If I have to come through the toy department, though, to make it feel like maybe there's something resembling accountability for the richest people on our planet who have all gravitated to sports for the reasons that also are explaining why we're in this point in time, I just think that's a unique vantage point that I don't want to surrender.
1: As Pablo has developed his own show, the stories he has chosen to follow have taken some unexpected turns. We'll hear about one of the wildest ones yet coming up on SportsCenter.
2: 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Admission is free.
1: Pablo Torre has a knack for finding leads that combine salacious details with larger-than-life characters. He has a fearlessness when it comes to calling out the questionable decisions of some of the biggest personalities in sports, which is how he found himself on the porch of Bill Belichick's Airbnb.
3: Can we finish by talking about a reporting trip that you did to Winthrop, Massachusetts earlier this year?
0: I would please.
3: Bill Belichick, as we all know, football coach at the University of North Carolina, and he won like maybe a Super Bowl or two for the New England Patriots.
0: But who's counting? Yeah.
3: Yeah, not me. They still don't have more than the Steelers, but anyway. So he's caught on a Ring camera that the world sees, shirtless, which is highly disturbing, like top on the list of things I never wanted to see in my life. But he was there with a woman, leaving at like 6 a.m. without a shirt on and carrying like a man purse.
0: A merce.
3: Okay, a little bit of context here. Some, not me because go Steelers, but some would call Bill Belichick the greatest coach in NFL history. He's got 8 Super Bowl rings, 2 with the New York Giants, 6 with the New England Patriots. And he was famous for his gruff, terse dynamic with the media. He would answer long questions with just 2 or 3 words. He was not friendly. He was fiercely private. He never smiled. And yet, as a flashpoint in the internet age, he found himself in the middle of one of the most tabloidy stories we have ever seen in sports. He was caught shirtless on a mystery ring camera video. Yes, a football legend with a walk of shame for the ages. It was a story made in a lab for Pablo Torre to investigate. Fill in the blanks for me. What did we all see that that horrified so many of us.
0: We saw in miniature a vast, absurd story that I have been investigating, in which we are getting the most shockingly personal view of the most deliberately impersonal man to straddle the most important sport in America. So Bill Belichick is just, look, man, some of it's just like, again, in sports, you can really think of archetypes. And we are helped by the fact that Belichick, as you as a Steeler fan knows, he was America's withholding father. He was the guy who didn't want to ever tell you good job. He was the guy who actually said, do your job, as a matter of his personal.
3: And quietly cheat a lot. But
0: and yeah, absolutely, engineer vast spy operations.
3: Right.
0: As well as football deflation operations, one might allege. But his whole thing was, I'm going to be, and he was, the greatest football coach of all time. And the way he did it was through this unbelievable discipline, discretion, privacy, and aggressive boringness.
3: Right.
0: Him at a press conference was
3: painful.
0: Incomparably painful.
4: Well, it seemed your team rallied around your quarterback to some extent to drop down to number three on the depth chart at the most important position and still beat a good, well-coached team that decisively. What does that say about just where your team is right now, just how good it is right now?
5: I don't know.
0: To the point of, like, almost like fetishistic. Like, at a certain point, the press was sort of like, they knew what they were going to get, and the question was, could you enjoy it? And over time,
3: he was enjoying it. I think he loved being that
0: power,
3: that jerk.
0: Power,
3: yeah.
0: To be that powerful and untouchable, despite all the things that you just alluded to, is a rare thing. He is the best coach, the greatest defensive mind in American football history. Is the fair biography to give him. And so when this same guy pops up. Zaftig, shirtless, bountiful, in terms of the invasive view.
3: I don't want to think of him as bountiful. I don't want, but please.
0: But you know it to be true, David.
3: Yes, and you dating Jordan Hudson, who's like the a woman far below his age.
0: And look, speaking of kinks, I'm not here to yuck Bill Belichick's yum. He's a free-thinking adult man, and Jordan Hudson, who is now 24 at last check. This is maybe a 50-year or so age gap, give or take.
3: Who's judging? Nobody.
0: Fire con Dios.
3: Right.
0: But as some on Twitter would accuse me of thinking in my Spanish-speaking brain, I would simply say that Bill Belichick and Jordan Hudson, what they resemble is one of the great character developments in American life. Bill Belichick went from the guy we just talked about to this guy who wanted to be a podcaster, appear in media, a guy who was suddenly here on Instagram doing yoga poses with Jordan Hudson, his girlfriend. He was dressed as a fisherman catching her on his rod, and she was a mermaid. I can't overstate how unlike this was to the old Bill Belichick. And simultaneous to this, the last bit of texture, I guess, is, and there's so much available, is just that he became the head coach of the University of North Carolina. He became the highest paid public employee in the state of North Carolina. And he becomes a college coach. And wouldn't you know it, this girlfriend, who is not merely a girlfriend, but the acting, not just COO of this production company that they made together.
3: Yeah, so Jordan Hudson was in college when she met Bill Belichick on a plane. They were sitting next to each other, and then he became her boyfriend, nearly 50 years her senior. She became Belichick's right-hand woman and self-styled publicist. Jordan started showing up everywhere Belichick did. Major media interviews, on the field, at Tar Heel football practice, even in a Super Bowl ad at the coach's insistence. Pablo felt like sports fans just had a right to know what the hell was going on. Some of what you're saying, that's the broccoli. Like, he's still coaching at a major college program. I mean, there's like money being exchanged, contracts being signed, getting his girlfriend into Super Bowl ads. Like, if you're a North Carolina football fan, if you're a New England Patriots fan, if you're just a football fan, if you're just a sports fan, this guy's been important for years. And it's like, we deserve to know the truth.
0: Do you think the greatest football coach of all time is deserving of a serious examination that will also make you uncomfortable when you see his man boobs? These are the questions I present to modern journalism.
3: But you rented the Airbnb where the two of them were staying. Like, what was,
0: yeah.
3: Tell me why that was an important component of your reporting on the life of Bill Belichick.
0: Yeah, so the ring cam video I'm lost in the sauce sometimes. Thank you for bringing me back to like, oh, right.
3: No, I wasn't going to let you go without bringing up the fact that the Airbnb that Bill Belichick stayed in.
0: So the reporting around what is this ring camera video? I mean, really it came to the fore because on Netflix Live, in the roast of Tom Brady, at the end of the roast, Tom Brady gets to go behind the dais. Go behind the podium on the dais, and he gets to hit back at everybody. And Belichick's on stage, along with the rest of the New England Patriots and many comedians and various other dignitaries of culture. And Tom Brady says,
5: "Everybody asks me which ring is my favorite. I used to say the next one. But now that I'm retired, my favorite ring is the camera that caught Coach Belichick slinking out of that poor girl's house at 6 a.m. a few months ago."
0: And I'm like, okay. Wow. So like, this is in front of millions of people with Belichick on stage, and he's kind of like uncomfortably laughing, ha ha ha. And then I look up just the reporting around this, and the reporting had been, this is Bill Belichick leaving Jordan Hudson's house. And
3: investigative journalist in you has been activated.
0: I'm a fact checker. I'm nothing if not a fact checker. And I'm like, really? Because by the way, if I can find where that house is, maybe there are just other bits of context surrounding this whole story. Like, that's a development. Belichick was staying there when? This was happening in 2023? Let me just like make sure I'm not missing anything. And the more I look into it, the more it becomes clear that it's not Jordan Hudson's house. I mean, it's just one of those stories, man, where like the follow-up question as I'm standing on the porch with the ring camera on it is, who's on the other side of that ring cam? And down the stairs come the owners of the Airbnb, who agree to talk to me without showing their faces, so it's just tape. And we don't name them, and we're careful to protect their identity otherwise. But what is so undeniable is the deep Boston accent and the fact that the husband in this pair is a Patriots fan.
3: Amazing.
0: And to hear his point of view, like, one day this 20-something young woman shows up, and under cover of darkness suddenly she is joined by some man that they don't really know and can't make out because it's dark. And then in the pre-dawn hours of the following morning, out of their home — they live above this, they live on the top floor — out from beneath them wanders a shirtless Bill Belichick. It is just one of the funniest mental images I think a person can have.
3: It really is. Last question. What story are you most excited to tell and apply this wonderful approach to now?
0: Gosh, you know, one of the struggles when I launched PTFO was, are we going to have enough stories? People were asking, like, are you going to run out of stuff to find out about? And the joy of doing this has been, the more stuff that I find out, the more people want to tell me about stuff they think I should find out. And so I want to get to some other stuff. I really do have, like, again, now that I'm in control of my docket, in the way that I couldn't be at ESPN, I have so many long-range projects that are box-checking in the way that you put it before. The very thing I just said earlier, I thanked God for, that I have a job that allows me to do stuff like this. And now I'm again being confronted with the question of, how much do you really, really, really, really want to be thinking about a story that is both serious but also phenomenally stupid. And my mileage may evolve, but I'm here for it in the meantime.
3: Well, I am too. I love broccoli with cheese. I'm not going to lie. big fan.
0: My daughter, my five-year-old has been the focus group for that metaphor. So I'm glad it's resonating.
3: I love it. It resonates. Pablo, this was really fun. I really appreciate it.
0: David, anytime you want to contemplate the life that you could have led, just know that it's pretty weird, man. It's pretty weird.
3: Next time on Sports in America. We sit down with third-generation professional wrestler Natty Neidhart to talk about her new memoir, The Last Heart Beating. She's part of the legendary Hart family that produced greats like Bret and Owen Hart. She is also the first woman in her family to make a career of wrestling.
6: He didn't want his daughters to do it or his granddaughters to do it because he knew firsthand that it's a tough world.
3: We find out how Natty made her way onto the mat, and we ask the question, if the result of a contest is predetermined, do we still call it a sport?
6: My grandfather rolled over in his grave if he heard me tell you that it was not real.
3: That is coming up next week on Sports in America. This is Sports in America. I'm your host, David Green. Our executive producers are Joan Isabella and Tom Gressler. Our senior producer is Michael Olcott. Our producer is Michaela Winberg. And our associate producer is Bibiana Correa. Our engineer is Mike Villers. Our theme music is composed by Emma Munger. Our talent booker is Britt Kahn. Our tile artwork was created by B. Walling. 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

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I'm your host, John Skelton. 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More information is available at SalemSymphonicWinds.org. Well, today, actually last week, we started sharing some music that was inspired by some of the many beautiful places in our country that people go to spend time with friends and family and just to explore this magnificent planet and especially our country as we celebrate our 250th anniversary. And the riches in the country, the beauty, the spectacular areas to visit, and the wonderful people you encounter when doing so are all things to celebrate as we find what we have in common. And as we today listen to some wonderful music inspired by some of those places, we're going to begin today with the Colorado Springs Suite for Band by Philip Spark. The work is in three movements that include, pardon me, the Springs Fanfare, Seven Falls, and Pike's Peak. And these are all beautiful scenic areas in Colorado. And we'll just get right into it. Hope you enjoy Colorado Springs Suite for Band. And this is performed by the United States Air Force Academy Band, conducted by, I believe it's Lieutenant Colonel Stephen Grimal. And enjoy

That was the Colorado Springs Suite for Band by Philip Spark. And this is Citizens Band Radio on KMUZ. 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All right, we're going to turn now to the work by Kevin McKee. This is Under Western Skies, and it is performed by the Grand Valley State University Symphonic Wind Ensemble with guest conductor Lowell Graham conducting and two trumpet soloists, Richard Stotzel and Rex Richardson. And the composer shared a little bit about the work. The first movement, Sundown, attempts to accompany a classic Western sunset. The second movement, Sun Up, High Noon, opens with muted trumpets heralding the morning light. Before long, we're off on the day's adventure. The urgency of the morning's ride eventually slows as we ride into a ghost town and hear 12 ominous bell tolls signaling high noon. The trumpets begin a duel in the style of the Italian master of soundtracks for Westerns, Ennio Morricone. After this duet reaches its climax, we're off again to the rousing conclusion. Those are notes on the work by the composer, Kevin McKee. This is Under Western Skies.

That was Under Western Skies by Kevin McKee. 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And this is Citizens Band Radio, your weekly two-hour international band concert. Next, we'll hear music by Joseph Schwantner, his work, And the Mountains Rising Nowhere. The work is dedicated to a children's author, Carol Adler. Its title inspired by a line in her poem, Arioso. Arioso bells, sepia, moonbeams, an afternoon sun blanked by this rain, and the mountains rising nowhere. The sound returns, the sound, and the silence chimes. And the mountains rising nowhere holds a very unique place in the repertoire for wind bands. It's scored for an extended orchestral wind section, percussionists, who are responsible for 46 different instruments in the course of the piece, and amplified piano. In addition to all the effects that Schwantner achieves with his percussion menagerie and conventional piano and wind sounds, he calls for unusual techniques in the wind, such as singing, whistling, aleatoric effects, and even tuned glasses, which the oboists play for more than half of the piece. These combine to make a musical soundscape unlike anything that has come before or since. Composed in three large sections, And the Mountains Rising Nowhere utilizes seven as a generative tool, the amount of lines in the poem, seven note chords, groups of whistlers, and the tonal centers are even related by an interval of a diminished seventh. He incorporates contrast by juxtaposing seven-note scales with eight-note scales. The result is a piece that bears a tonal center in a different sense than Bach or Mozart would ever have conceived of. That program note by Emily Brown for the State University of New York Fredonia Wind Ensemble Concert Program. This is And the Mountains Rising Nowhere by Joseph Schwantner.

That was "And the Mountains Rising Nowhere" by Joseph Schwantner. 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Go back in time at the Canterbury Renaissance Fair in Silverton, Saturday, July 25th and Sunday, July 26th. The fair is an invitation to participate in an imaginary lifestyle during Elizabethan times of the mid-16th century. For a schedule, tickets, and more information, visit canterburyfair.com, and that is fair, F-A-I-R-E, canterburyfair.com. All right, our next work is Mojave by Michael Torque. The performance is by the University of Kansas Wind Ensemble, Paul W. Popiel conducting, with Jai Hai Jung, marimba soloist. The composer shared this about the work: "Mojave is a marimba concerto commissioned by the 2010 Trompe International Music Competition and Festival, and written for Colin Currie. The Mojave Desert, located in southern Nevada and eastern California, is an arid landscape with sparse vegetation. The pulse of the marimba with the accompaniment represents the moving panorama as you drive Interstate 15 between Las Vegas and Los Angeles. This is held together by the eighth notes of the maraca player, sounding like the dry, prickly plant life. Who plays throughout?" This is Mojave by Michael Torque.

0: That was Mojave by Michael Tork with marimba soloist Jai Hai Jung. And this is Citizens Band Radio on KMUZ.
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0: 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We'll begin our second hour with Vistas of America by Billy Childs. The work is in five movements: Pacific Ocean, the Mountains, the Plains, Cities, and Atlantic Ocean. This performance is by the Oregon State University Wind Ensemble with Christopher Chapman, director. The work was commissioned by Christopher Chapman and the Oregon State University Wind Ensemble. Vistas is a culmination of musical styles from modern jazz to chamber winds, utilizing current compositional techniques. Each section of this five-movement work describes a geographic area of America. Traveling from west to east, the suite describes the Pacific Ocean, the large mountainous regions, the plains of the Midwest, the large cities of the eastern coastal areas, and the Atlantic Ocean. Arranged in a soloistic style and centered primarily on the piano, each instrument is carefully interwoven throughout the work, creating a chamber ensemble blend. To suggest that this work is a third stream piece would be an exaggeration, but the elements of modern jazz harmonies are contained within. These are notes by Christopher Chapman, and this is The Vistas of America by Billy Childs.

That was The Vistas of America by Billy Childs. 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Today we're playing music inspired by the beauty of our country as we celebrate our 250th anniversary. And many are exploring our country to increase the quality of their lives through the beauty and grandeur of so many places we can visit. Our next work is Beachscapes by Roger Chitchy. It is in three movements: Nauset in Cape Cod, Massachusetts, Rocky Neck in East Lyme, Connecticut, and Scarborough in Narragansett, Rhode Island. This is Beachscapes of Roger Chitchy. The performance, I should say, is, and that went away, how about that? Performance, we'll get there. is by the American Band, which was founded in 1837, and it's one of America's oldest civilian concert bands. The American Band with Beachscapes.

That was Beachscapes by Roger Chissie. This is Citizens Band Radio on KMUZ. Our next work is Cave by Russell Peck. The performance is by the North Texas Wind Symphony with Eugene Corporon conducting. And the composer wrote a poem for Cave. The work is also known, by the way, as Cave of the Winds. But the poem was printed in the front of the score and follows. In the cave there is no sunlight. Everyone has lost sight, wearing sunglasses over their atrophied eyes. Plants abound in the cave, nourished by vapors and black light. The musicians of the cave never read music. How could they? All music is by feel. No one is watching. No inhibitions. Everyone moves to the music, ensembles in unison. The cave is located on a Sethian node, 3 miles below the Earth's crust, underneath a cornfield in DeKalb, Illinois. The rock walls ring to one unchanging pulse, upon which all the cave dwellers build their spontaneous symphonies. He says, why the poem, and what is a Sethian node? When I was on the faculty at Northern Illinois University and wrote Cave, the head of the music department was a believer in Seth, an Egyptian mystic from the age of the pyramids, supposedly channeling through a woman in California, who wrote books explaining Seth's knowledge. According to Seth, there were special places on Earth that were energy nodes causing powerful things to happen. At the time I wrote Cave, experiments with the theater aspects and wind ensemble performance were very interesting to me, and Larry Livingston, the wind ensemble director at Northern Illinois University, was a leader in this direction. So the inspiration for the inclusion of the poem was that Cave has an option for theatrical performance, with musicians wearing dark glasses and no music stands, the players moving to the music on stage, as noted in the score. The poem thus evokes what could happen in actual performance. Cave is intended as pure music also, of course, and doesn't require theater at all. The design of the piece is the most pure example of my most essential style feature, climactic form. The piece is a 100% pure classic buildup over a drum ostinato, where the winds ride in 4/4 time over a 3/4 beat like a human pulse. Incidentally, when the Yale Wind Ensemble performed it with shades on in Japan, the audience read my prose poem and thought Cave was about post-nuclear war conditions, with blind people living in caves, finding the togetherness in music that they had tragically lacked while living in us-them conflict on the surface. I liked that idea, too. Those are notes from Russell Peck, composer of Cave. And this is Cave, performed by the North Texas Wind Symphony.

That was Cave by Russell Peck. We're going to close today's program with people on another type of adventure, this one on film. This is Adventures on Earth from E.T., the extraterrestrial. And music by John Williams, arranged by Paul Lavender for band. And this is the Florida State University Wind Orchestra with Patrick Dunnigan conducting. Williams said this about the work: Adventures on Earth is part of the score that I composed for Steven Spielberg's classic film, E.T., the Extraterrestrial. The music was designed to accompany the bicycle chase near the end of the film, and as the young cyclist reach escape velocity, E.T.'s theme is heard as they fly over the moon. The more sentimental music that follows accompanies the dialogue as E.T. bids farewell to his Earthling friends. This is followed by timpani and brass fanfares as the orchestra brings the film to a close, and this program on Citizens Band Radio to a close as well. This is Adventures on Earth by John Williams.

0: That was Adventures on Earth by John Williams, arranged for band by Paul Lavender. This has been your 2-hour international band concert on KMUZ. Thanks for joining us. 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
3: 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Our producer Jeff Glover offers an archival recording of the Chuckwagon Gang, and guest host Dr. Brooks Blevins profiles Ozark original gospel songwriters and publishers. 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

Rick Ferris is a Kansas Music Hall of Fame member who was recently named Songwriter of the Year at the 2024 International Bluegrass Music Association Awards, making him an 8-time IBMA Award winner. In addition, Rick won the coveted New Artist of the Year in 2022. Ferris also spent 11 years with Special Consensus while the band earned 2 Grammy nominations before embarking on his solo career. We recorded Rick and his band last fall at the Walnut Valley Festival in Winfield, Kansas.

0: Thank you, folks. Thank you very much.
1: Thank you.
0: That one's up for Song of the Year this year at IBMA. We're very, very honored by that. And welcome to the show. We are the Rick Ferris Band. We're here to have fun with you. Here's one we're going to feature our banjo player and mandolin player on. These guys are young youth of bluegrass, and we're just so proud of them. They are absolutely tearing it up. On the left, your right, is a Mr. Gibson Davis from Huntington, West Virginia. Thank you, folks. He is mighty, mighty on that five string. And over here on my right, your far left, is a fella from Guthrie, Oklahoma. He has grown up at this festival, and this is like old home week for him. Please give it up for Mr. Henry Byron Burgess. There's a little song called A Pike County Breakdown.

Thank you. Thank you so much. Gee, who the hell? Well, thank you very much, folks. We do appreciate it. That's a song I wrote. It's on the Next Mountain record. Actually, its namesake is from that second verse there. But anyhow, we are just delighted to be out here, sweltering with you amazing human beings out here. Went and had a kids festy experience. I went out there with my son Parker, and we had a good time with the kids camp. If you have not seen it, you got little kids, you should go out there. It was a whole lot of fun. Miss Aaron and Mr. Aaron, the Aarons, were running that, and it was a whole lot of fun. It's great to see them. So, anyhow, we're gonna do a song right here. That's it's kind of was born out of the COVID times. This it was a great way for me to get out and explore trail running. I found great joy and love in that. And so here's for your daily 10 minutes with God or your Creator or the great outdoors. This is for you. Here's one called Hoot Owl.

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1: 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Thank you.
2: Some hot bluegrass music from the Rick Ferris Band. In that first set, we heard a couple of Rick's original songs, Deep River and Too Lonely Way Too Long. A good old tune from Lester Flatt and Earl Scruggs, the Pike County Breakdown. And finished up with two more original songs, Time to Move On and Hoot Owl. When we come back after this break, let's take a hike down to the vault for a visit with our producer, Jeff Glover. This is Ozark Highlands Radio. Welcome back to Ozark Highlands Radio. Hey, you know, I thought I would take a trip down to the vault right now to visit with Jeff Glover, who's down there doing something. I'm not sure what. Let's go see. Hey, Jeff, you down here?
3: Well, hello, Dave.
2: Oh, there you are, back in the corner.
3: I'm hiding.
2: What's going on down here?
3: Just cleaning out some of the dark corners back here.
2: Well.
3: Yeah, see what I can find.
2: Yeah, the cobwebs are pretty thick here in a couple of these places. Hey, Brooks Blevins this week is doing a thing about gospel music in the Ozarks. I know there's been a lot of gospel music here over the years. You got anything interesting that we want to listen to?
3: Surely I do.
2: I bet you do.
3: You know, in fact, in one of these dark corners earlier, I found... Here it is. This is one that I don't know much about. It's a recording by a group called the Chuck Wagon Gang.
2: Oh, yeah, the Chuck Wagon Gang. I remember them from when I was a kid.
3: Oh, yeah?
2: And that was a while back.
3: Wow. You know, I looked it up, and apparently it's a group that's been around for a long, long time.
2: Yeah.
3: And pretty popular, but they played here in 1988.
2: Wow. That would be a long time. Do you know when they started?
3: I think, if I remember right, I think it was 1935.
2: Wow. That's probably one of those groups that changes members pretty often.
3: I believe that's the way it is.
2: Yeah, actually.
3: So
2: what I remember about the Chuck Wagon Gang for the most is really good harmony singing.
3: Oh, yeah?
2: Yeah. And there were usually quite a few of them, I think. Maybe 6 or 8 people in the band.
3: Well, I'll be darned. Yeah. Well, would you like to hear this?
2: I'd love to.
3: Yeah, they're doing here a song called After the Sunrise.
2: Okay, let's hear it.
3: All right.

0: Yeah, that's interesting harmony. You know, the harmony of the Chuck Wagon Gang reminds me a lot of shape note singing, which we've featured on this show before.
1: Oh, yeah, traditional
0: shape note singing. Yeah, it's the same kind of shape note harmony, isn't it?
1: Yeah, I guess it is. You're right about that. Yeah. Well, there you go. We have the Chuck Wagon Gang with After the Sunrise.
0: All right, thanks a lot.
1: It's good to see you, Dave.
0: All right, see you, Jeff. We sure heard a lot of good music last September when we recorded at the Walnut Valley Festival in Winfield, Kansas. That festival, now in its 53rd season, is one of the oldest and most respected acoustic music festivals in the world. Thousands of music lovers come from all across the country and world to camp out and listen to bands like this week's featured artists, the Rick Ferris Band. Here's another set of Ricks we recorded at Winfield.

0: Thank you.
1: Thank you. Thank you.
2: Well, the feller up here being a great Rick Ferris mimic, he is about as good a mimic as you're going to get. Genetics are a wonderful thing for vocals and blend. And, you know, growing up speaking in the same household, that don't hurt much neither. But this guy right here, I'm so glad to be making music with him again. He's my older brother. I looked up to him until I was 14, and then I was taller than him. Please make welcome from Oskaloosa, Kansas, my older brother, and a delight to stages everywhere. He brings the energy and brings the comedy relief, Mr. Jim Bob Ferris.
0: Thank you.

0: Thank you. This is an old Bill Monroe song that we're going to do for you, and unleash the brother harmonies on a tune that it's mighty lonesome. We're going to do a tune.
1: A genius.
0: It's a fun tune to sing. I really love singing this with Jim Bob. Even more with an in-tune guitar. Here's one called Sweetheart of Mine, Can't You Hear Me Calling?

0: Going on up to the key of B flat here. For all you following along out there, jamming along with us. How many of y'all were out there jamming last night in the campgrounds? The Bluegrass Addicts, I love it. This is a beautiful thing here in Winfield. I think this is just one of the most jaminous festivals I've probably ever
1: jaminist?
0: Been to. Jaminist, yes indeed. This doesn't get any better, folks. We'll keep moving here, and Gibson's now in tune. We're going to do a song that about a freight train, one called The Fireball Mail.

0: Oh, thank you all very much. And it has come to the point of the show where I get to introduce the big man himself right over here. So please make welcome my little brother, the most awesome dude on the planet, Mr. Rick Ferris.
1: Thank you. Thank you, Winfield. Love you. It's great to be back. We're going to do a song here that it's an old bluegrass classic. And I first heard this, I think it was Del McCurry had done this, and I absolutely fell in love with the song. It's one called Close By.

0: 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Thank you. Close by.
1: More good stuff from the Walnut Valley Festival by Rick Ferris and his band. They played one of Rick's original tunes, Cold as Stone, a good old Bill Monroe song, Sweetheart of Mine, Can't You Hear Me Calling, Roy Acuff's Fireball Mail, and another Bill Monroe tune, Close By. There's more good bluegrass from Rick coming up, but after this short break, we'll hear from our friend Dr. Brooks Blevins about original gospel music in the Ozarks. 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
2: 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Hi, I'm Dave Duncan with Spark Studio Salem Makerspace, also host of Northwest Tech Show here on the radio station. And just letting you know that Salem has a makerspace. It's at 2915 22nd Street, and we play with laser cutting, 3D printing, and a little bit of woodworking and metal. And we have some great free meetings, monthly at least, for Fiber Arts for Good, making warmth materials for the homeless. We have retro computers doing a bring back the Commodore 64, etc. We have 3D printing night, which is wonderful for learning how to do 3D design and for the group to work on specific problems. So check out that and more at sparkstudiosalem.com/events.
1: 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This week, in his segment Back in the Hills, writer, professor, and historian Dr. Brooks Blevins explores the storied history of early gospel music publishing in the Ozark and Ouachita Mountains.
3: Heavenly Highway Hymns, I'll Fly Away, Victory in Jesus, Turn Your Radio On. Did you know that all these Southern gospel classics have connections to the hills and mountains here in the middle of the country? And not just the Ozarks. Here on Ozark Highlands Radio, we don't talk about our kinfolk down there in the Ouachita Mountains very often. But let's remedy that. In this first segment of a three-part series, we're heading back in the hills and mountains to a time when a bunch of songwriters and singing school teachers from the Ouachitas and the Ozarks turned Western Arkansas into one of the nation's hotbeds of gospel music publishing. If you haven't been to Hartford, Arkansas lately or ever, well, you haven't missed much. I don't say that to be ugly. You're listening to a feller that growed up in a county without a single stoplight, after all. Like a lot of little towns in this fast-paced world, Hartford has seen better days. Its population of about 500 people is less than a quarter the number of folks it had at its peak back in the World War I era when it was a bustling little coal mining town on the Rock Island Railroad. Hartford's not really on the way to anywhere. It sits at the junction of two state highways about 30 miles south of Fort Smith. But in its heyday, it was home to the Hartford Music Company, one of the busiest publishers of cheap paperback shape note songbooks in the United States. Though shape notes came on the scene around the turn of the 19th century and the seven-note system used by gospel singers followed in the 1840s, it was only after the Civil War that the Southern gospel songbook market took off. In the Shenandoah Valley of Virginia, brothers-in-law Aldine Kiefer and Ephraim Rubush, one Confederate, one Union, buried the hatchet and founded the influential Rubush Kiefer Company. It became the South's leading shape note publisher, and Rubush and Kiefer's Normal Music School trained generations of singing school teachers and songwriters. By the early 1900s, a group of men moving in and out of the orbit of Hartford, Arkansas, looked to recreate something like the Rubush Kiefer Empire far to the west of Virginia. Several of them would leave their stamps on the gospel music world in the first half of the 20th century. The elder statesman of that group was a long-forgotten teacher and hymn book publisher named Stephen Jesse S.J. Oslin. Born in Alabama a couple of years before the outbreak of Civil War, Oslin moved west as a young man, first settling in far western Arkansas and then, as a Methodist preacher, moving across the state line into what was then called Indian Territory, but today is Oklahoma. His true passion was gospel music, and for about 30 years, he worked tirelessly to build the shape note community. In Arkansas and Oklahoma, Oslin taught singing schools and trained singing school teachers. He edited a music-focused magazine, and in towns from McAllister, Oklahoma to Fort Smith, Arkansas, his Eureka Publishing Company published some of the region's earliest shape note gospel songbooks, with titles like Eureka Echoes and Eureka Melodies and Eureka Tidings of Joy. Unlike the more conservative four-note tradition, whose singers often clung to a single antebellum songbook like the Sacred Harp, Oslin and his seven-note gospel brethren thrived on new books full of new tunes written by a network of songsmiths who gathered with one another at singing conventions and singing schools. Eureka, Rubush Kiefer, and other publishers issued at least one new songbook each year, and sometimes more. As a teacher, Oslin served as mentor for many up-and-coming songwriters and publishers. One of those was Will Slater. Born near Ozark, Arkansas, but raised at Salisaw, Oklahoma, Slater began publishing songbooks in Fort Smith in 1929 and became one of the most prolific hymn writers for the a cappella Churches of Christ. Another gospel publisher drawn to Fort Smith in this same era was Pentecostal East Tennessean R.E. Winsett, a gospel Hall of Famer whose songbooks would sell more than 10 million copies. It was another of S.J. Oslin's students who laid the groundwork for Hartford, Arkansas's emergence as a gospel music town. Texas native Will M. Ramsey co-founded the Central Music Company in Hartford in about 1905 and cranked out a steady stream of paperback songsters until he moved the business to Little Rock during World War I. Making the move to Little Rock with Ramsey was his employee and songwriter Luther G. Presley. A native of Central Arkansas, Presley would spend most of his life working for the Texas-based Stamps Baxter Music Company, and he would do so out of his home on the edge of the Ozarks in Pangburn, Arkansas. He's best remembered today for compiling Heavenly Highway Hymns in 1956, one of the most popular and enduring gospel hymnals ever published. In 1918, after Ramsey and Presley left Hartford for Little Rock, the legendary Hartford Music Company was founded by a local man who would write one of Southern Gospel's most enduring classics. But that's a story for next time. For now, we'll let the Gospel Harvesters take us out with a performance of one of Luther G. Presley's most popular songs, I'll Have a New Body, recorded here at the Ozark Folk Center in 1988.

0: We thank you.
1: Thanks, Brooks. Let's finish this week's show with another set of songs by the Rick Ferris Band. The band is made up of Rick, his brother Jim Bob Ferris on bass, Henry Burgess, who grew up with fiddle legend Byron Burline, and third-generation bluegrass musician Gibson Davis. Here they are playing Rick's original, Moonshine.

0: All right, thank y'all. Well, thank you, folks. Appreciate it. We've got time for two more quick tunes. Anyhow, I think we're in tune with the banjos. So here's one called Mountain Song.
1: Mountain Song.

0: We love you very much. Thank you, Winfield.
1: See you tomorrow. Have a good night, everybody.
2: One final set of songs by the Rick Ferris Band, recorded live at the Walnut Valley Festival in Winfield, Kansas. In that set, we heard a couple of originals, Moonshine Song and Mountain Song, and finally Bill Monroe's Blue Night. Thanks for listening to our show this week. We hope you tune in again next week. There's no telling what you'll hear on Ozark Highlands Radio. This is your host, Dave Smith. Bye, everybody.
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0: This is Sounds from the Mother Road. Jamie Hoover here with you for the next hour. And on this edition of the Mother Road, we're going to feature Vince Gill and Paul Franklin called Bakersfield, where they pay tribute to Merle Haggard and Buck Owens. And then also Jerry Jeff Walker's Viva Terlinga, recorded in August 1973 in Luckenbach. And remembering Tom Paul Glaser and Cowboy Jack Clements. We're going to have music he wrote, albums that he produced, as well as some music from Willie Nelson and his guitarist, Jody Payne. It's going to be a great show of American Roots music right here on Sounds from the Mother Road. Start off with Merle Haggard, Please, Mr. DJ, from 1964.
1: Hello!

0: Vince Gill and Paul Franklin finishing up with the Harlan Howard and Buck Owens album Bakersfield from Vince Gill and Paul Franklin, and Hoyt Axton in there with Honky Tonk Music, and then again Vince Gill and Paul Franklin with the Merle Haggard tune Holding Things Together. And Merle Haggard, please, Mr. DJ. You're tuned to Sounds from the Mother Road, American Roots Music, right here on your public radio station. Jerry Jeff Walker's Viva Terlinga, recorded in Luckenbach, 1973. Some are saying, you know, it's the birthday of Americana music, right here with London Homesick Blues. Gary P. Nunn, Jerry Jeff Walker, the last track on that album.
1: Got to put myself back in that place again.

from 1972, Tom Paul Glaser and the Glaser Brothers with Rings, album Rings and Things from MGM Records. And then Tom Paul Glaser from 1977 with Drinking Them Beers. Kris Kristofferson, Billy Joe Shaver, Willie Nelson, and Waylon Jennings, Honky Tonk Heroes, titled track off of their 1999 release. Jerry Jeff Walker and Gary P. Nunn, London Homesick Blues, Viva Terlinga. This is Sounds from the Mother Road. We're going to pay tribute to Cowboy Jack Clement. And Jerry Lee Lewis was discovered by Cowboy Jack. He also wrote Johnny Cash tunes and produced some work with Kimmy Rhodes and Townes Van Zandt. So we're going to hear all of those folks in this next set of music, starting off from the Sun Record Collections. Whole lot of shaking going on. Jerry Lee Lewis.

Towns Van Zandt, High, Low, and In Between, No Lonesome Tune, produced by Cowboy Jack Clement. Kimmy Rhodes, this was also produced at the Sun Studios in Memphis, and Just One Love with Joe Ely helping out. Some a collection of songs from 1985 to 1990, Jackalopes, Moons, and Angels, and Cowboy Jack. He produced as well as played dobro on that track. Rodney Crowell, a song written by Cowboy Jack, Ballad of a Teenage Queen from the tribute to Johnny Cash, Dressed in Black from 2002. Johnny Cash, Guess Things Happen That Way, and Jerry Lee Lewis, Whole Lot of Shaking Going On. We've been tuned to Sounds from the Mother Road. We featured the album from Vince Gill and Paul Franklin with their tribute to the Bakersfield sound. Remember the of the Jerry Jeff Walker release Viva Terlinga, and also Cowboy Jack Clemens. I'm going to take you out with Willie Nelson and Ray Price featuring his guitarist Jody Payne. San Antonio Rose from 1980, I Fall to Pieces. This has been Sounds from the Mother Road. Until next time, happy trails.

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Got a brand new record from Maura Sean Scanlon, all instrumental. Celtic Factor's Row is the song. Rule of Three is the record. Got a few topical songs to start as we get back into the swing of things with the inbox shows, as special shows are over for a little bit. We had the Oregon Country Fair show, Charlotte Thistle, last week. And now I've got no guests, no special shows, just you, the music, and myself. Seems as though one side of the political divide has claimed for themselves the flag of the United States. Here's a song that suggests maybe that's a little bit of a quick, I don't know, I would say I'm drawing a blank, but the song will talk all about it.

Up in the skies, there are cameras chained on Canada to see what passes by. There are buses bound for Mexico, racing across the land. But up in Minneapolis, it didn't go as planned. Well, they tried to take the city with a wartime show of force.

You're listening to Americana Alley, right here on the Muse KMEZ. And we got a lot of music, new music in the first set there, brand new, coming into the inbox, just flowing in, little musical notes, drifting through the air, Lynn Hollyfield, from her brand new record, Diving In, Don't Ever Give Up. We've played a couple from this one, and more to come. Another brand new release, Mayday, from Psycon and George Mann. And they're the ones that brought us the song about lab mice last week. In any case, in the heart of the country, George Mann is Icon, Mayday the record. Another new artist to the show, 2026 single release, The Land of Free. And here's an interesting one. Psycon got together with country singer J.C. Clements, and he wrote the words and she wrote the music. And they came up together with this song, dedicated to J.D. Vance, Don't Pick a Fight with the Pope. A little single release just this year. Going back a few years, 2021, Aaron Nathans and Michael G. Ronstadt discussed the political divide and declared that it is My Flag Too, single release from 2021. And we started that set with Mara Sean Scanlon, fabulous fiddle player, and Factors Row, and that's her instrumental record, Rule of Three, featuring Duncan Winkle and John Doyle all together. And we're going to bring more of that record to you in later this show and future weeks. So here we are. Here we are at the Muse all together now. See what we got coming up for you. I can tell you. Oh, yeah, here we go. We got the, I think we're going to go back to Rob. I'm going to skip Rob for now and bring him next week. Let's just go right into the heart of things. The Mighty Pines have a brand new song out called The Fire.

This is Mark, and you are listening to Americana Alley right here in the Muse KMUZ. This, the Mighty Muse, community radio for everybody, really. We're trying to bring something to everyone in Marion County here in the Mid-Willamette Valley. Brand new to the show, the New Time String Band. They sent me some information on their newest release, and I dug into their stuff, and I really like this one a lot. To Get Back to You, from Lion's Den, 2022 release. We're going to play something from the new record soon. I'm just not sure when. Helen Cronin, we've played quite a bit from her in previous years. Maybe New Mexico, and that's a title cut from her 2024 release. Lily Gunn, we've played a couple from her in the past. Here's another single, brand new single, Unbroken Wings. And we started that set off with the Mighty Pines and their single release, brand new, The Fire. Got some story songs here for you, and a little song about, about contemplating Leonard Cohen. Maybe we'll get our mind blown. I don't know. Let's start with this Rodney Crowell song from his brand new record. And it's really a good one, called Then Again. Rodney Crowell, one of my favorites from many years. And here's a little song, If I Could Speak to Leonard, right here in the Muse, KMUZ.

My, oh, my. Here we are once again with the New Times String Band. And I'm here to tell you, 77 degrees out there. This is Mark, listening to Americana Alley. 88 will be our high. And it will become sunny, but increasing clouds tonight with a low of 59. Friday, high 87. Mostly sunny. Low 56, mostly clear. Saturday, high 78. Mostly sunny. Saturday night, low 57. Sunday, high 82, mostly sunny, and Sunday night, low 55 and clear. Monday, high 85 degrees and sunny. Sounds like we couldn't dial it up any better than that. Pay Attention. That's the name of this one from the New Time String Band. That's from their, they got a brand new record, actually. And this appears on their 2026 release, Coal. Get that all straightened out. And let's see, we had Brittle Lee Shane, brand new to the show, You Can Blow My Mind, if you want to. What the Heart Wants, 2016 release, Rodney Crowell, If I Could Speak to Leonard, 2026 release called Then Again, from Rodney Crowell. And it's a good one, I'm warning you. Weekly Dylan is settled. We're going to head back in time to the Oh Mercy record, and one I really love from there. And let's see, in between there, Then and Now, we've got the Po Girl, Till It's Gone. Take us to the top of the hour, announcements, Weekly Dylan, and down the road. Here we go.

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Hey, this is Mark, and you're listening to the Americana Alley right here in the Muse KMUZ. And for an old time weekly Dylan set, couldn't get older or timier. Willie Nelson, I guess he's the old time performer. He's just in the process of releasing his 79th solo album called Dream Chaser, and that is the title cut. Very autobiographical and reminiscing. I think I've heard Willie reminisce in song recently more than perhaps when he was younger. And we had also the Ola Bell Reed cover, kind of an old-time song, I've Endured, by Ken and Brad Collidner. And that's from their, what year did they put out the Swift House? They put out the Swift House in 2017. Then we had a Woody Guthrie cover, Charlie Mossbrook, and his brand new release, There's a Better World Coming, in the Woody Guthrie tune, Going Down the Road. And we had Bob Dylan from back in 1989. And Most of the Time from Oh Mercy, one of my favorites from that record. And we had Poe Girl, Till It's Gone, from her 2007 release, Home to You. And then we had the instrumental from the New Times String Band, Pay Attention. And that's their 2026 release, Coal. And they don't sing songs about coal anymore. And that's one of the songs on that Coal record I'm going to bring to you next week. Had enough of the New Times String Band for this week. A couple of cuts. And let's see. So we're going somewhere. Oh, we should get these story songs in. I think that's what we're going to do. I got two story songs, and we'll see what I can get to go along with them. Scott Cook, one of my favorite storytelling folk singers, has a song called Frankie's Braids. See if I got the magic lined up. It's from his brand new record coming out, Troubadour. Troubadourly Yours. I like it. Scott Cook, right here in the Muse, KMUZ, and this is Americana Alley.

glasses and his English name was Frank. He was younger than the other kids, and he just looked confused most of the time. And I know a teacher really shouldn't have a favorite, but Frank, he was mine.

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And it can be hard to tell if you're helping them or just being part of the problem.

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0: Hey, this is Mark, and you're listening to the Americana Alley right here in the Muse, KMUZ. And that little spot reminds me I have some editing to do. In any case, we had music. Kate Waters, brand new to the show, and she's got an upcoming record due in August called Some Comfort, and the song Words will be on it. Jamie Anderson from her new 2026 record, The Curves Are Still There, and This Old. I'm looking at this picture of her, and she doesn't look this old compared to me anyways, but and that's, in any case, that's the song, This Old. Lance Cowan, been playing him lately from his new record, The Air That You Breathe, and his story about William Cooper Smith. And we started that set off with Scott Cook, another storyteller, Frankie's Braids, from his time teaching English overseas in China, I believe it was. And that's his record, brand new, coming out in just a little bit from now, called Troubadourly Yours. Scott Cook. A true troubadour, if we've ever heard one. So now we've got some decisions to make, how we're going to get this show over with. And there we go. We've got a couple of singer-songwriters, country songs, some string band stuff. Let's do a little bit of Celtic-influenced music. Andy Revkin has got a new record coming out of nautical songs. I don't know the name of it, but on that record will be this song, For Those Who Put to Sea. Interesting song. Right here, Andy Revkin.

All right, here's one from a duo that we almost had in the studio today. They had just missed us by about an hour or so. I had to slip on down to Eugene. But this is Mary Wakefield and Nomad. They've performed in Salem. They have connections to Salem, but they live elsewhere. And here is their song, title cut from their record, No Remedy, Mary Wakefield and Nomad.

Oh my, oh my, here we are. It's that time. Oh, that sad, sad time. Almost 4 o'clock. KMZ, Americana Alley, all coming together to walk out the door. Caroline Keene. Grand now. Oh, this is a record from 2020 called Shine. The Russ Common Reel. The Bally Mahon Reel. And Father Newman's. A little medley for you. And let's see what we've got. Mary Wakefield, No Remedy, title cut from their 2021 release, and Nomad. Low and the High Road, brand new to the show, Lanterns in the Mist. Live version from the Barnhouse Sessions 2025 release. Andy Revkin, For Those Who Put to Sea. Single release just this year, and it's going to be on an album of nautical songs coming out. Unspecified date. We're going to go out from this, after this instrumental. Let's see, what do we have? Vanessa Lively from her 2026 record Mirroring the Wildness. Mirroring the Wildness. And we're going to hear her song about the Red Wolf. And so let's see what's going on here with the schedule. Coming up, Folk Alley at 4, Global Village at 6, 80s Obsesso at 7, Now and Then at 8, The Realm of Chaos at 11 o'clock. Of course, this show rebroadcast Saturday, 2 to 4. And if you're listening that Saturday at 4 o'clock with A Voice of Singing, at 6, it's Word Up. At 7, the Power Hour with Camden. At 8, the Retro Cocktail Hour. At 10, Synth Hop Nonstop. At 11, it's Juke in the Back. 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So I guess that's about it. For myself, Mark, Americana Alley, KMZ, all wishing you the rest of your week is great. Have a great weekend. Off you go to Vanessa Lively and the Red Wolf.

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Good afternoon and welcome. Welcome to With a Voice of Singing, the program that celebrates our very first musical instrument, the human voice. My name is Colin. I am your host. Stay with me for the next 2 hours as I fill your head with beauty that is all vocal music. I'm going to play lots of a cappella, lots of close harmony, but not necessarily exclusively to either, but it will be vocal, it will be fun, it'll maybe be surprising, and certainly some beauty along the way. Today's program, here we are smack dab in the middle of summer, and you know, I wanted to play some fun, feel-good music, some stuff that... It's no secret that I'm old, that I grew up listening to 60s and 70s music in my childhood and early youth, teen years and such. And I thought today, you know, maybe I'll just play an entire show of Paul Simon music. And yeah, Simon and Garfunkel, we say Simon and Garfunkel songs, but it was really all Paul Simon was the writer. But two groups that were there the moment I started paying attention and noticing outside music, something other than what was taught in school or from my parents, the Beatles and Paul Simon, Simon and Garfunkel. Both groups were prominent at that time. And so I thought, you know, I'd play a Paul Simon show. And then I realized I didn't have quite enough music for that. And then I thought, oh, I'll do a Beatles show. And I thought, why don't I do a Beatles and Paul Simon show? I mean, yes, it's all going to be music from the 60s and 70s. And you're going to know pretty much every one of the songs. But that'll be okay. I think this is going to be a good one. And I'm going to start off with a song by each group that I think is sort of their pinnacle song. Maybe not their best or best-selling, but one that really kind of speaks to how big their music was. Here are the HPU pedal points.

Straight No Chaser. What a nice job they did with that. Now the first song in that set was Let It Be from the HPU Pedal Points. I thought it was a beautiful job they did. That song, in my opinion, is, I don't want to say the pinnacle of the Beatles recordings, but it, at the time, was such a big piece of music and grand and was very moving and crossed a lot of boundaries where people who wouldn't think about pop music just loved that piece of music. And also, right after that was Bridge Over Troubled Water. And I think it was kind of the same piece for Simon and Garfunkel. It was a big, well-produced but very grand-sounding piece of music, and I think both of those were I don't know if they were the biggest hits for those groups, but they were right up there. My name is Colin, the program with A Voice of Singing. I'm playing all Beatles and Paul Simon music today, and for that first set, I did kind of sandwich it that way, and I think I'll keep trying to do it that way, you know, say put a Beatles song between two Simon and Garfunkel, or a Simon and Garfunkel between two Beatles songs. I'll do that until it doesn't make sense for me to do so. Here is the group, the Songmen.

Cecilia. That was the Virginia Gentleman. Before that, the Gas House Gang sang Obla Di Obla Da, and the Song Men started that set. Me and Julio down by the schoolyard. Now, I have different versions of a lot of the songs you'll be hearing today. In fact, some of them, like, both Let It Be and Bridge Over Troubled Waters, I have, I think, five different recordings, versions, arrangements of each of those songs, and I listened to all of them because I wanted to pick the best one for this particular show, and Cecilia is one of those songs. I've only got one other recording, and I don't like it nearly as much as the Virginia Gentleman. I think that's just a fabulous, outstanding. How many superlatives can I fit into this? I it's just a great version. The Declaration of Independence states that governments derive their powers from the consent of the governed. What does that mean today? A conversation led by Oregon Humanities will explore what it means to grant consent to the government and what it might mean to take it away. The conversation takes place Thursday, July 30th, that's this coming Thursday, 6:30 p.m. at the Dallas Public Library, 950 Main Street. It's free and open to the public. Learn more at OregonHumanities.org. Sounds like certainly a worthy time to spend on an important subject. Well, I am going to get back to it. Let's see. It's time to lead off with a Beatles song. Here's the group Who's in Trouble?

the Stanford Mendicants with Scarborough Fair from their Best Laid Plans release. Pardon me. Washington University After Dark sang Across the Universe, and Kodachrome was the Testosterones from their release Mendorphins. My name is Colin, the program with a voice of singing here on the Mighty Muse, KMUZ, blasting out the tunes. I don't know. I'm having so much fun playing this music. I have no shame. I grew up with this stuff. It was in my homes, in my neighbors' homes. A lot of these tunes, I've heard them so many times and in so many contexts that they've become almost genetic. You know, it's like my offspring might know the music just by association. Anyway, like I said, I'm having a lot of fun playing this. I hope that you're having even close to as much fun listening. It's music that I think the overwhelming majority of listeners knows, and I hope that you enjoy it. Here are the Oxford Gargoyles. Let's try that again. The Oxford Gargoyles.

the Mixolydians from Middlesex School. Pardon me. Dear Prudence, that was from one of those best of high school a cappella. That was from the year 2003. The Tea Sisters before that sang American Tune, which for a while was my absolute favorite cover of a Paul Simon song. But I've got one that I like just that much better. Anyway, and the Oxford Gargoyles started that set, She's Leaving Home. My name is Colin, the program with a voice of singing here on the Mighty Muse. Getting close to the top of the hour, the end of the first hour, but fear not, I've got another hour of this wonderful vocal, mostly a cappella, mostly close harmony music for you. And I hope you're having close to as much fun as I am. I'm going to keep playing music until I have to stop for a station ID. So here are the Whiffenpoofs.

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Ithaca Pella sang that really nice version of You've Got to Hide Your Love Away. That was gorgeous. And let's see, what was I missed a song in there. What was before that? It was I've missed what the song was. It was The Boxer, of course. It was the Whiffin' Boost, The Boxer. Dynamite piece of music there. My name is Colin, the program with a voice of singing. If you just joined us, this program with a voice of singing is all about the voice. It's mostly a cappella, mostly close harmony, and lots of fun. Today, it's all just because it's all Paul Simon and Beatles music. So that's where I am with this wonderful bit of fun. Now, earlier, a few songs ago, it was, in fact, the Tea Sisters version of America. The Paul Simon song, which I dearly love that version. And for a long time, that was my favorite cover of a Paul Simon song. And no longer. And now Pete Philly has grabbed that spot with Leaves That Are Green.